0: How about some Cinderella?
1: So, the work's not done, is it? Oh, so sad. We're going to the Cinderella concert, and you have to stay home.

0: Now some rat coming at you to end this hour.
1: Are you in love with him and not with me?
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1: You gonna marry him?
3: 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Kid, you really mean that?
2: You haven't asked me anything yet.
1: I wonder if I said the wrong thing.

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1: Mr. Grenion, I want you to help me.
0: I have a little sand left. What seems to be the trouble?
2: All right. That was Rat right there to end that 62 minutes of nonstop rock and roll. This is Scott coming to you live from KITC LP 106.5 in Gilchrist, Oregon. You can hear us all over the world at www.kitcfm.com. All right, folks, got another hour rolling at you. Here we go. Sorry, got interrupted. A little Aussie for you.

All right, folks, it comes the time of my show when I play a little Maxi Bagaro, the Elvis of Argentina. This is the time. And without further ado, Maxi doing an Elvis song in the ghetto.

All right, folks, that was April Wine right there with another 60 minutes of nonstop rock and roll coming at you. And this is Scott coming live out of the studio at KITCLP 106.5 in Gilchrist, Oregon. You can hear us all over the world at www.kitcfm.com. All right, folks, got it more coming at you. Here we go with a little dangerous toys, because, you know, sometimes I'm scared.

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0: From Feature Story News in Washington, I'm Nick Harper. US President Donald Trump has admitted he did lash out at the Prime Minister of Israel, Benjamin Netanyahu, over the country's attacks on Lebanon. That fighting has threatened to derail Donald Trump's efforts to bring the war with Iran to an end. Ever since Tony Waterman has more from Washington.
1: In an interview with conservative columnist Miranda Devine, President Trump admitted to a tense phone call with Netanyahu earlier this week, saying he was perturbed that the Israeli prime minister was constantly fighting in Lebanon. Axios had reported the president used expletives, calling Netanyahu crazy. Iran insists that any peace deal with the U.S. include a complete ceasefire in Lebanon. Trump's anger.
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3: Hi, everyone. I'm Craig Orndorff. This is Seems Like Old Times, the show where we listen to the memories. Welcome, my friends. So good to be with you again as we get ready for another edition of the show that features some of the greatest music of all time. We have the big bands and the great singers, the wonderful performers from the golden era of popular music. Well, coming up today in the spotlight, we have Destination Songs, Part 2. Yeah, a few weeks back it was spring break, so we chose a few exotic locales that were song subjects. And we're gonna do it again because there's plenty of musical places on the map. So more destinations are in our sight today. Plus, we'll have the countdown, of course, and today we're heading back to the final week of May in 1938. So that's what awaits us, and if you're ready, let's get to it. Seems like-

And we're off and running on today's Seems Like Old Times. And we begin on the countdown from this week in 1938. And we'll be using the survey from that weekend's broadcast of Your Hit Parade. Now, their rankings were based on the songs only, not by the performer of a certain song. So deciding which artist gets played on our countdown today will be me, because I have the microphone and I also have the records. Yes, it's a dictatorship, but I'm really a nice guy. All right, let's get to the countdown now. Starting off at number 10, I Let a Song Go Out of My Heart. Here's the Duke Ellington Orchestra.

I'll let a song go out of my heart. Duke Ellington and his famous orchestra, composed by the Duke. And it featured Johnny Hodges on alto sax, Harry Carney on baritone, Lawrence Brown trombone, Wallace Jones on the trumpet, and Barney Bigard on clarinet. It was at number 10 on your hit parade this week in 1938, the only week it appeared on that survey. But it's become a standard. We know it now better than some of the other songs that you'll hear today on the countdown. Now, the tune was also given lyrics by Irving Mills, Henry Nemo, and John Redmond. And a popular vocal version was done by Martha Tilton with the Benny Goodman Band.

0: The Benny Goodman Orchestra with Martha Tilton, I Let a Song Go Out of My Heart. The arrangement done there by Edgar Sampson. The song was at number 10 on your hit parade this week, but the recording by Goodman and also the one by Duke Ellington are both credited as being number ones because they appeared at the top of other ratings that were around back in the day. This was before Billboard debuted its chart, which became the industry standard. It is the end of May 1938 on today's show, when our population was just under 130 million. Franklin Roosevelt was the president, John Garner the VP. And FDR's approval among Americans was solid, despite a downturn in the economy. Some were calling it Depression II. Popular sentiment for the president was about the same as when he won re-election in 36. But Americans were waning on some of his policies, and a growing number of Americans wanted the Congress to act independently of the president. The economic dip had people turning against his New Deal. His battle with the Supreme Court, including a court packing plan, didn't go over well. And just this week, Congress had passed a bill that provided a big tax cut, which the president chose not to veto, and that allowed the bill to become law without his signature. So as we were heading into the summer of 38, the president decided he was going to get involved in the midterms.
1: As the head of the Democratic Party, however, charged with the responsibility of carrying out the definitely liberal declaration of principles set forth in the 1936 Democratic platform, I feel that I have every right to speak in those few instances where there may be a clear-cut issue between candidates for a Democratic nomination involving these principles or involving a clear misuse of my own name. Progress may be blocked by outspoken reactionaries, but we also know that progress can be blocked by those who say yes to a progressive objective, but who always find some reason to oppose any special, specific proposal to gain that objective.
0: The Democrats had a big majority in Congress, but FDR didn't want that. He wanted a pro-Roosevelt Congress. And many of the Democrats were no longer New Dealers. And he was looking to purge the party of moderates and conservatives. And also, by cleaning house, he could dominate the 1940 convention. There was backlash against Roosevelt's intervention, and the Democrats would lose big in November. Republicans would win 81 seats in the House. And while Democrats kept the majority, there were so many unreliable votes for FDR, conservatives and Republicans could block his policies. And that's what was happening in politics here in May of 1938. And we get back to the countdown now at number 9. Here's a record by a group, a septet, that didn't exist. From the Disney motion picture Snow White and the Seven Dwarfs, it's Hi-Ho.

0: Song number 9 this week in 1938. Hi-Ho, the Dwarfs Chorus, as they were listed on the soundtrack, which really was one of the first and one of the biggest sellers of all time. And actually, the vocal group was a quintet. I'm sure you remember the character Dopey did not speak. And one member of the cast did the voice for two of the dwarfs. Pinto Colvig did both Grumpy and Sleepy. The other voices you heard, Roy Atwell as Doc, Otis Harlan Happy, Scotty Matraw Bashful, and Billy Gilbert was Sneezy. Well, since we're talking about the movies, let's head into the cinema to see what was playing this weekend in 1938. Well, first up, the cartoons. And from Disney, there's Mickey's Trailer. Mickey Mouse, Donald Duck, and Goofy go on a wild road trip. From Warner Brothers, a couple from Porky Pig. There's Porky's Hare Hunt, where Porky Pig chases Happy Rabbit. Happy Rabbit would evolve into Bugs Bunny. He was also in Engine Trouble. Porky goes out to find Injun Joe. And the debut of Elmer Fudd in The Isle of Pingo Pongo. It's a spoof on the Travelogue films. Alrighty, latest from the Little Rascals, Three Men in a Tub. And from the Stooges, Healthy, Wealthy, and Dumb.
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2: Who did you say?
1: Curly Howard.
2: Oh, thanks, Toots. That's you, ain't it? Certainly. Oh, boy, I'm rich.
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4: 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Come on.
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0: Well, Larry and Curly were in the moolah until the tax bill came. All right, for the main features, some comedy and Vivacious Lady with Jimmy Stewart and Ginger Rogers. And Hold That Kiss had Maureen O'Sullivan, Dennis O'Keefe, and Mickey Rooney. And leading the dramas, Betty Davis and Henry Fonda in Jezebel.
5: See my new dress?
6: That's what I wanted to do all day.
5: Well, let me go then. There it is.
6: For the Olympus ball?
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5: Mm, it's gorgeously red.
6: You can't wear red to the Olympus ball.
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0: Lots of adventure picks. Kidnapped with Warner Baxter, Freddie Bartholomew, and Arlene Whelan. Her Jungle Love has Dorothy L'Amour and Ray Milland. And Jiggs the Chimp, he played Cheetah in the Tarzan movies. There's Test Pilot with Clark Gable, Myrna Loy, and Spencer Tracy. Gangs of New York had Charles Bickford and Ann Vorjak. And the blockbuster in Technicolor, The Adventures of Robin Hood with Errol Flynn, Olivia de Havilland, Basil Rathbone, Alan Hale, Ian Hunter, and Claude Rains.
7: And what do you propose to do?
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0: All right, for musical picks, Rebecca of Sunnybrook Farm, Shirley Temple, Randolph Scott, Gloria Stewart, Jack Haley, Bill Robinson. Girl of the Golden West had Nelson Eddy and Jeanette McDonald, also Buddy Ebsen and Walter Pigeon. Coconut Grove featured Fred McMurray and Harriet Hilliard. College Swing starred Bob Hope, along with George and Gracie and Martha Ray. There was Joy of Living, Irene Dunne and Douglas Fairbanks Jr. And it was Bing Crosby and Dr. Rhythm, along with Mary Carlisle, Bee Lilly, and Andy Devine. And in the picture, Bing sings this week's song number 8 on the sentimental side.
9: If you wonder why I'm near you, even though I've been denied, I'm inclined to be a little on the sentimental side. I suppose I should forget you.

0: On the Sentimental Side, written by Jimmy Monaco and Johnny Burke for the motion picture. Dr. Rhythm, featuring Bing Crosby, and that was Bing there with the John Scott Trotter Orchestra. And it was at number 7 this week on your hit parade in 1938. It would move up to number 4. We are indeed listening to the memories from late May 1938 on This Seems Like Old Time.
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0: Hi, everyone. I'm Craig Orndorff. This is Seems Like Old Times, the show where we listen to the memories. Welcome, my friends. So good to be with you again as we get ready for another edition of the show that features some of the greatest music of all time. We have the big bands and the great singers, the wonderful performers from the golden era of popular music. Well, coming up today in the spotlight, we have Destination Songs, Part 2. Yeah, a few weeks back it was spring break, so we chose a few exotic locales that were song subjects. And we're gonna do it again because there's plenty of musical places on the map. So more destinations are in our sight today. Plus, we'll have the countdown, of course, and today we're heading back to the final week of May in 1938. So that's what awaits us, and if you're ready, let's get to it. Seems like-

And we're off and running on today's Seems Like Old Times. And we begin on the countdown from this week in 1938. And we'll be using the survey from that weekend's broadcast of Your Hit Parade. Now, their rankings were based on the songs only, not by the performer of a certain song. So deciding which artist gets played on our countdown today will be me, because I have the microphone and I also have the records. Yes, it's a dictatorship, but I'm really a nice guy. All right, let's get to the countdown now. Starting off at number 10, I Let a Song Go Out of My Heart. Here's the Duke Ellington Orchestra.

I'll let a song go out of my heart. Duke Ellington and his famous orchestra, composed by the Duke. And it featured Johnny Hodges on alto sax, Harry Carney on baritone, Lawrence Brown trombone, Wallace Jones on the trumpet, and Barney Bigard on clarinet. It was at number 10 on your hit parade this week in 1938, the only week it appeared on that survey. But it's become a standard. We know it now better than some of the other songs that you'll hear today on the countdown. Now, the tune was also given lyrics by Irving Mills, Henry Nemo, and John Redmond. And a popular vocal version was done by Martha Tilton with the Benny Goodman Band.

0: The Benny Goodman Orchestra with Martha Tilton, I Let a Song Go Out of My Heart. The arrangement done there by Edgar Sampson. The song was at number 10 on your hit parade this week, but the recording by Goodman and also the one by Duke Ellington are both credited as being number ones because they appeared at the top of other ratings that were around back in the day. This was before Billboard debuted its chart, which became the industry standard. It is the end of May 1938 on today's show, when our population was just under 130 million. Franklin Roosevelt was the president, John Garner the VP. And FDR's approval among Americans was solid, despite a downturn in the economy. Some were calling it Depression II. Popular sentiment for the president was about the same as when he won re-election in 36. But Americans were waning on some of his policies, and a growing number of Americans wanted the Congress to act independently of the president. The economic dip had people turning against his New Deal. His battle with the Supreme Court, including a court packing plan, didn't go over well. And just this week, Congress had passed a bill that provided a big tax cut, which the president chose not to veto, and that allowed the bill to become law without his signature. So as we were heading into the summer of 38, the president decided he was going to get involved in the midterms.
1: As the head of the Democratic Party, however, charged with the responsibility of carrying out the definitely liberal declaration of principles set forth in the 1936 Democratic Platform, I feel that I have every right to speak in those few instances where there may be a clear-cut issue between candidates for a Democratic nomination involving these principles or involving a clear misuse of my own name. Progress may be blocked by outspoken reactionaries, but we also know that progress can be blocked by those who say yes to a progressive objective, but who always find some reason to oppose any special, specific proposal to gain that objective.
0: The Democrats had a big majority in Congress, but FDR didn't want that. He wanted a pro

0: Song number 9 this week in 1938. Hi-Ho, the Dwarfs Chorus, as they were listed on the soundtrack, which really was one of the first and one of the biggest sellers of all time. And actually, the vocal group was a quintet. I'm sure you remember the character Dopey did not speak. And one member of the cast did the voice for two of the dwarfs. Pinto Colvig did both Grumpy and Sleepy. The other voices you heard, Roy Atwell as Doc, Otis Harlan Happy, Scotty Matraw Bashful, and Billy Gilbert was Sneezy. Well, since we're talking about the movies, let's head into the cinema to see what was playing this weekend in 1938. Well, first up, the cartoons. And from Disney, there's Mickey's Trailer. Mickey Mouse, Donald Duck, and Goofy go on a wild road trip. From Warner Brothers, a couple from Porky Pig. There's Porky's Hare Hunt, where Porky Pig chases Happy Rabbit. Happy Rabbit would evolve into Bugs Bunny. He was also in Engine Trouble. Porky goes out to find Injun Joe. And the debut of Elmer Fudd in The Isle of Pingo Pongo. It's a spoof on the Travelog films. Alrighty, latest from the Little Rascals, Three Men in a Tub. And from the Stooges, Healthy, Wealthy, and Dumb.
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2: 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Oh, boy, I'm rich.
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0: Mo, Larry, and Curly were in the moolah until the tax bill came. All right, for the main features, some comedy and Vivacious Lady with Jimmy Stewart and Ginger Rogers. And Hold That Kiss had Maureen O'Sullivan, Dennis O'Keefe, and Mickey Rooney. And leading the dramas, Betty Davis and Henry Fonda in Jezebel.
5: See my new dress?
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5: Well, let me go then. There it is.
6: For the Olympus ball?
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6: You can't wear red to the Olympus ball.
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0: Lots of adventure picks. Kidnapped with Warner Baxter, Freddie Bartholomew, and Arlene Whelan. Her Jungle Love has Dorothy L'Amour and Ray Milland.

0: And Jiggs the Chimp, he played Cheetah in the Tarzan movies. There's Test Pilot with Clark Gable, Myrna Loy, and Spencer Tracy. Gangs of New York had Charles Bickford and Ann Dvorak. And the blockbuster in Technicolor, The Adventures of Robin Hood with Errol Flynn, Olivia de Havilland, Basil Rathbone, Alan Hale, Ian Hunter, and Claude Rains.
1: And what do you propose to do?
2: I'll organize revolt. Exact a death for a death. And I'll never rest until every Saxon in the Shire can stand up, free men, and strike a blow for Richard in England.
1: Have you finished?
2: I'm only just beginning. From this night on, I use every means in my power to fight you.
0: All right, for musical picks, Rebecca of Sunnybrook Farm, Shirley Temple, Randolph Scott, Gloria Stewart, Jack Haley, Bill Robinson. Girl of the Golden West had Nelson Eddy and Jeanette McDonald, also Buddy Ebsen and Walter Pigeon. Coconut Grove featured Fred McMurray and Harriet Hilliard. College Swing starred Bob Hope along with George and Gracie and Martha Ray. There was Joy of Living, Irene Dunne and Douglas Fairbanks Jr. And it was Bing Crosby and Dr. Rhythm along with Mary Carlisle, Bee Lilly, and Andy Devine. And in the picture, Bing sings this week's song number 8 on the sentimental side.
3: If you wonder why I'm near you, even though I've been denied, I'm inclined.

On the Sentimental Side, written by Jimmy Monaco and Johnny Burke for the motion picture. Dr. Rhythm, featuring Bing Crosby, and that was Bing there with the John Scott Trotter Orchestra. And it was at number 7 this week on your hit parade in 1938. It would move up to number 4. We are indeed listening to the memories from late May 1938 on this Seems Like Old Times. You're listening to Seems Like Old Times. I'm your host, Craig Orndorff, and today we've gone back to the final weekend of May in 1938. And we're playing the biggest songs from that weekend according to the Your Hit Parade program. And we're up to number 7 now with a Jimmy Dorsey Orchestra. With vocals from Don Madison, this is How'd You Like to Love Me?

0: little bit of Dixieland feel there from Jimmy Dorsey and the orchestra on How'd You Like to Love Me? Another movie song there, that was from College Swing, written by Burton Lane and Frank Lesser. Bob Hope and Martha Ray sang it in the film. And for the Jimmy Dorsey group, it was Don Madison. He played trombone and was a vocalist with the Dorsey Brothers. And he continued to play when Jimmy took over the outfit, sang a little bit too. Just like he did right there on How'd You Like to Love Me? Song number 7 this week in 1938, that would move up to number 4. Well, let's turn on the radio here in 1938, a booming year for the medium. Gross sales for radio exceeded that of magazine billings that year. Well, what were we listening to? Well, some recent shows, Information Please, debuted on NBC on May 17th. Back in April, The Green Hornet went national over Mutual. And a new soap opera premiered on January 3rd on NBC, The Woman in White. That would finish in the top 5 of the daytime shows. Most popular soap operas were Mary Marlin, Vic and Sade, and The O'Neills. Meanwhile, later in the afternoon, the kids had Jack Armstrong, Little Orphan Annie, Dick Tracy, and Tom Mix. And it was also the first season of The Shadow, starring 22-year-old Orson Welles.
1: Now, listen to me, sister.
2: Yes?
1: Was there someone hiding here beside you in the plane? Someone hiding?
3: I was not hiding, Jordan, but you could not see me.
1: Who said that?
3: I am the Shadow.
1: Shadow? Well, where are you, anyway?
3: Here, Jordan. Here in the shadows. But you cannot see me. Your plan to steal the diamonds has failed.
1: The devil it has.
3: Look. Look on the table.
1: The diamonds. They're gone.
3: I've taken them, Jordan, just as I took the parts from the motors in the plane. You cannot escape.
0: Orson Welles as Lamont Cranston and his alias, The Shadow. It would remain a fixture for Sunday afternoons for the next 14 years. Well, the primetime season was winding down, and among the most popular shows were Big Town, One Man's Family, Joe Penner, Hollywood Hotel with Dick Powell, Amos and Andy, Fred Allen, Rudy Valley, Major Bowes, Eddie Cantor, Bing Crosby, Al Jolson, Lux Radio Theater, Burns and Allen number 3, Jack Benny number 2, and number 1, The Chase and Sanborn Hour, featuring Edgar Bergen and Charlie McCarthy.
4: Oh, the guy's walked out on me. I don't care. Oh, hello, Barbara.
5: Hello, Charlie, dear. Oh. You sing beautifully. Don't let me stop. You sing some more.
4: All right, I will. Bergen, were you out again last night?
0: Charlie or Edgar breaking character there. Along with Barbara Stanwyck on the Chase and Sanborn Hour, by far the number one show this past season. And the program we listened to Saturday night at 10 o'clock on CBS was your hit parade. And song number 6 on that week's show was Cathedral in the Pines. Here's the Shep Fields Orchestra.

0: Shep Fields and his Rippling Rhythm Orchestra, Cathedral in the Pines, with vocals by Jerry Stewart. He replaced Bob Gaudet, who sang on many of the band's hits. And Cathedral in the Pines was a great debut for Stewart. That was at number 6 on your hit parade this week in 1938. It was at number 2 on the Billboard radio chart this week. That would be atop the rankings for 3 weeks, the 6th number 1 for Shep Fields. Well, time to go shopping this week in 1938. Let's pick up a tabletop radio. $10 was the price tag. Looking for a living room set, $94. A Frigidaire refrigerator, $120. Summertime is here, ladies. You may need cotton dresses. They're in the $1 to $3 range. And hats were 99 cents. Men's work pants, 99 cents. And men's suits, $12.75. Off to the market now, where a quart of milk was 11 cents. If you had it delivered, add a penny. Two loaves of bread were 23 cents this weekend, butter 3 pounds for a dollar, eggs about 21 cents, bacon 29 cents a pound, ground beef, a special 3 pounds for 53 cents, Virginia baked ham was 49 cents a pound, and summer sausage, some of you may call it servelat, 33 cents a pound. All right, produce, watermelon from Florida, the big 24 pounders were just 49 cents. Cherries were 19 cents a pound, peaches 15 cents a carton, strawberries were 19 cents a quart, and Bisquick to make shortcake, that was 29 cents for a package. Lettuce, 2 heads for 15 cents. A carton of tomatoes, that's about 6 or 7, 19 cents for that. Cucumbers, 2 for 15 cents. Oh, looky here, coconut bonbons, 29 cents a pound. Well, you need to have a little snack here and there. And we need some coffee. A 2-pound can of Maxwell House was 48 cents.
1: One thing I can't seem to do is make coffee that John likes. And yet I've tried brand after brand.
2: Well, you know, Helen, most men are terribly particular when it comes to coffee. I had the same trouble as you until I hit on Maxwell House.
3: Friends, Maxwell House does make a marvelous cup of coffee. So if you've had trouble pleasing your husband with the coffee you serve, why don't you try Maxwell House? It's the one coffee most men like. They like its rich, mellow flavor. They like its full-bodied goodness. They like that feeling it brings of deep-down satisfaction. So choose Maxwell House tomorrow. See if you both don't get more real pleasure from this coffee that's truly good to the last drop.
0: That was Ted Pearson pitching Maxwell House on the radio program Good News of 1938. Well, let's give you a bonus record from this weekend in 38, one that had not hit the charts yet but had just been released. And it would be the hit of the summer. With Ella Fitzgerald, here's the Chick Webb Orchestra.

0: No.
1: Was it blue?
0: No, no, no, no. Just a little yellow basket. A little yellow basket.
2: Ella Fitzgerald and the song that would make her a star, A Tisket a Tasket, with the Chick Webb Orchestra. And as I said, that would be the smash of the summer, a six-week number one record. That was brand new this weekend 88 years ago. And remembered today on Seems Like Old Times. We're back on Seems Like Old Times, and in the showcase today, we have more destination songs. And we head to North Africa now with Dizzy Gillespie, Night in Tunisia.

Dizzy Gillespie first called that composition Interlude. On his recording of the piece as part of the Boyd Rayburn Orchestra, Night in Tunisia was the subtitle. But the track you just heard was Dizzy's Orchestra from February of 1946, with Night in Tunisia the main title and Interlude the subtitle. Of course, it was Dizzy on the trumpet, Don Byas tenor sax, Milt Jackson vibes, Al Haig piano, Bill Durango guitar, Ray Brown bass, and J.C. Hurd played the drums. Well, that's going to do it for hour one of today's show. We'll take a break and then come back with more destinations and also more of the hits from this week in 1938 on Seems Like Old Times.

This is Hour 2 of Seems Like Old Times. I'm Craig Orndorff, and a happy weekend to you wherever you are and whatever you're doing. Thanks for coming back for Part 2 of the show. Today in the showcase, our musical theme is Destinations Part 2. We began our travels a few weeks back, and we're going places again today. And for the countdown, we've gone back to the end of May in 1938. And for the playlist today, we're using the top 10 songs from that weekend's Your Hit Parade program. And we resume our climb up the charts at number 5. Here's Horace Heidt and his Musical Nights doing Tippy Tin.

Tippy Tin, a song with Spanish origins, played theatrically there by Horace Height and his Brigadiers. And on the vocals, Larry Cotton, Elizabeth Hughes, the King Sisters, and the Glee Club. That was a big hit for the band at number 5 this week in 1938, coming down after spending 6 weeks at number 1, their second chart topper. It is the last weekend of May 1938 on today's Seems Like Old Times, and we're up to number 4 on your hit parade. Here's the Larry Clinton Orchestra with his girl singer B. Wayne, Cry Baby Cry.

0: Over the last 6 months, the Larry Clinton Orchestra had become quite the hit machine. And that continued with Cry Baby Cry with B. Wayne at the microphone. Number 4 on your hit parade this week in 1938. 2 weeks later, it would be at number 1. And this weekend, it was already on top of other surveys. It would headline the music world for 4 weeks. The first number 1 for the Clinton Band, and they would hit it twice more this year with My Reverie and Heart and Soul. It's late May 1938 on today's show, when most of the world had its eyes on Europe. War seemed inevitable with the rise of Hitler and Nazi Germany. And it wasn't just saber-rattling. Their expansion began in March.
1: Right at this moment, Austria is no longer a nation, but is now officially a part of the German Empire. Austria and Germany are being welded together under one command, one army, one policy, one economic compact. The Nazis are driving with all their might to bring Austria under complete Nazi domination.
2: Another bulletin from Vienna. A hysterical roar of cheers greeted Chancellor Hitler today as Der Führer drove slowly across Heroes Square in Vienna. The crowd was described as one of the greatest gatherings ever assembled in the Austrian capital. Hitler's appearance before the microphone was the signal for a roar of heils. Chancellor Hitler termed Austria the latest and greatest addition to the German Reich. The Führer said that he wanted to assure the other 80 million Germans in the world that Austria's allegiance to the Reich is second to none.
0: Gabriel Heater of Mutual and Bob Trout on CBS reporting on the Anschluss. Austrian Chancellor Kurt von Schuschnigg had called for a referendum declaring Austrian independence. He had made political concessions with Social Democrats, and he was going to win that vote because the Austrian Nazi Party only had about a 20% following. Well, that infuriated Hitler, and he sent an ultimatum to Schuschnigg, demanding that he hand all power over to the Austrian Nazis or face invasion. Schuschnigg wanted assistance from Britain and France, but neither was willing. So Schuschnigg resigned, the Nazi Party took over, and German troops rolled in on March 12th. We get back to the countdown for this final week of May in 38, and coming in at number 3 on your hit parade was Don't Be That Way from the Benny Goodman Orchestra.

Don't Be That Way, written by Edgar Sampson and first recorded by Chick Webb in 1934. That was a minor hit for his band, but Benny Goodman turned it into an all-time great. And the band was at its height, coming off its Carnegie Hall concert back in January, and the biting brass, the trumpets of Harry James, Ziggy Elman, and Chris Griffin, and drummer Gene Krupa. But he had already left the band after one too many conflicts with Benny. But the Goodman outfit was rated as the band of the year for 1938. Don't Be That Way was at number 3 on your hit parade this weekend, which was a good showing for an instrumental because most of the tunes on your hit parade were songs, recordings with lyrics. But Don't Be That Way was spending one of its handful of weeks on top of the Billboard radio chart this weekend. Alrighty, off to Broadway now. Let's see what was on stage this weekend in 1938. For the dramas, Golden Boy had Luther Adler, Francis Farmer. And how about these players in supporting roles? Lee Cobb, Elia Kazan, Howard Da Silva, and John Garfield. There was Shadow and Substance with Cedric Hardwick. There was On Borrowed Time, also Our Town, and The Circle had Tallulah Bankhead. Tobacco Road had reached 1,900 performances, starring Henry Hull. Of Mice and Men was playing, that had Wallace Ford and Broderick Crawford. And also playing was Julius Caesar. The adaptation by Orson Welles, there he is again, we had him back in radio, so he was doing The Shadow and playing Brutus and Julius Caesar. The lead role was by Joseph Holland. Also in the cast, George Caloris, Joseph Cotton, and Martin Gable, and it was all produced by John Houseman. And from all the reviews I've seen, it was a stunning production. All right, to the comedies now. Gertrude Lawrence starred in Susan and God. Bachelor Born had Frederick Leister. What a Life featured Eddie Bracken, Betty Field, Butterfly McQueen, and Ezra Stone as Henry Aldrich. He'd play that role for years on radio. You Can't Take It With You had Josephine Hall and Henry Travers. Room Service, Sam Levine and Eddie Albert. And the women had Margalo Gilmore and Ilka Chase. And musicals, I'd Rather Be Right, Joy Hodges, Austin Marshall, and George M. Cohan. And I Married an Angel with Dennis King, Vivian Siegel, Walter Slezak, and Vera Zarina. And two of the big songs from the show were the title track and Spring Is Here. Unfortunately, they didn't make a cast recording, but commercial records were made, like this one from Buddy Clark.

0: There's Buddy Clark. You know, he was one of the singers on your hit parade here in the spring of 1938. Hey, he did the show for a couple of years. And the female singer was going by the name Freda Gibson, but we'd come to know her as Georgia Gibbs. Well, Buddy's version of Spring Is Here would be his very first hit. It would crack the top 20 later in the summer. Written by Richard Rodgers and Lawrence Hart for the Broadway musical I Married an Angel. Playing on Broadway this weekend in 1938. As we've turned the calendar back 88 years on This Seems Like Old Times.
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0: Today on Seems Like Old Times, we're traveling again. Yeah, Destinations Part 2 is our musical theme. And for this segment, a European trek. We start in Portugal with Catarina Valente.
2: I found

Usually, we associate April and Portugal with Les Baxter, which is completely understandable because he had the big instrumental hit. But the tune was given lyrics as well, sung right there by Catarina Valente. She was backed up by Stanley Black and his orchestra, and that recording was made in 1962. Well, from Portugal, we cross the border into Spain and meet up with Frankie Lane.

It's in the Sierra Nevadas of southern Spain. Granada, and an outstanding performance by Frankie Lane and the Paul Weston Orchestra from 1954. Hey, Paul Weston is going with us on our next stop, where we meet up with the Norman Luboff Choir.

from 1952, Paul Weston's orchestra and the Norman Lubach Choir and wonderful Copenhagen. Well, our final European destination is only two-thirds on the continent. The other third is in Asia, and if you remember your geography lessons, you know the city. If not, the four lads are here to help you out. It's time.

The city has had various names over the centuries, but for the Turks, it's always been Istanbul. That was the Four Lads with the Norman Laden Orchestra and their big hit from 1953. It's another weekend of destinations on This Seems Like Old Times. This is Seems Like Old Times. I'm Craig Orndorff. So glad you've made it here for our weekly venture down memory lane. And today our path goes back 88 years to the end of May in 1938. And now it's time for sports. Well, this was Memorial Day weekend in 1938, so that meant doubleheaders for the major leaguers. The Giants led the Cubs by 3.5, but Chicago would win the pennant. And in the American League, it was Cleveland ahead of Boston by 2.5 games. Bit of a slow start for the Yankees. They got swept by the A's over the weekend, but they'd bounce back and take two from the Red Sox on Memorial Day Monday. And they would come on back and take the pennant, and they would win the World Series in a sweep. They'd be the first team to win 3 in a row. The holiday also means racing, and Floyd Roberts took the checkered flag at the Indy 500. In tennis, the French Open was about to begin. Don Budge would win it, part of the Grand Slam this year. And Simone Mathieu took the ladies' title. In golf, the Masters went to Henry Picard. Horse racing, Lauren won the Kentucky Derby but didn't run the next two events. Dauber won the Preakness, and Pasteurize would take the Belmont. And finally, a wacky finish to the NHL season. Boston had been the regular season best, but they were upset in the semifinals by Toronto. Now, Chicago went 14-25-9 in the regular season, but they still qualified for the playoffs. They were seconds from elimination in the first round against Montreal, but rallied to force overtime in Game 2 and pulled it out, and then won Game 3 also in OT. And similar situation in the semifinals against the New York Americans. Lost the opener, had to go to double overtime in Game 2, and then took the rubber match and the series. So that sent them into the finals against the Maple Leafs. However, Blackhawks goalie Mike Karakas was injured in Game 3, and the team's backup wasn't traveling with the team. So they had to go scrambling for a goalie. They found a minor league keeper, Alfie Moore, in Toronto. But when they finally tracked him down, he was drinking in a bar. They got him in a taxi to the arena, sobered him up, and on the ice. He gave up a goal on the first shot, but nothing after that, and he won the opener. Caracas would return for Game 3, and the Blackhawks would go on to stun the hockey world, beating Toronto 3-1. But the story doesn't end there. The Blackhawks clinched the title in Chicago, but the Stanley Cup wasn't there. NHL president Frank Calder thought the Leafs would easily win the series, so he had the cup shipped to Toronto. Another example of what happens when you assume. And that's a run through sports from here in May of 1938. And we get back to the countdown now. We're up to number 2 with Red Norvo and his orchestra featuring Mildred Bailey. Please be kind. Yes, sir.

0: Mr. and Mrs. Swing, as they were called, Red Norvo and Mildred Bailey there. Please be kind. The arrangement was done by Eddie Sauter. And the soloist, you heard Wes Hine on trombone. Red played the vibes, of course. And it was Jerry Jerome on tenor sax. Please Be Kind was a 2-week number one record, and it was at number two on your hit parade this week in 1938.
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0: Jimmy Wallington pitching Texaco service stations on Texaco Town with Eddie Cantor here in 1938. Well, let's give you a bonus record from this final weekend of May. One by a group put together by Benny Goodman star trumpeter Harry James with vocals by Helen Humes. It's The Dreamer and Me.

In December of 37, Harry James was given the chance to put together his own 9-piece band to make a few records. Most of the sidemen came from the Goodman Band, but he grabbed a few from the

Count Basie Orchestra, including his girl singer Helen Humes. It's the Dreamer and Me became Harry's second top 10 hit, reaching number 9. And by the way, his first top 10 was on the other side of that record. Harry's version of 1 O'Clock Jump made it there in February of 38. And in early 39, he would have his own permanent orchestra. Also today, Destinations is our musical theme, and we're off to Southeast Asia now with the Bob Zirke Orchestra. Claire Martin sings on a little street in Singapore.

0: Bob Zierke was a great pianist. He grew in fame during his time with the Bob Crosby Orchestra. But his story is the one that's all too common about the musician whose hard living ways led to his demise. But in 1939, he won the Downbeat magazine poll for favorite pianist. That same year, he started his own group, Bob Zierke and his Delta Rhythm Band. And that was one of their sides on a little street in Singapore, featuring the vocals of Claire Martin. Unfortunately, there were only a few bars of Bob's solo on the ivories. The early trombone solo, not sure. I'm thinking it's Billy Pritchard. And on alto sax, it was Nonnie Bernardi. Now, if you are from L.A., you know him as Ernani Bernardi, the three-decade city councilman. On a street in Singapore, one of our destinations today on Seems Like Old Times. Hi, everyone. I'm Craig Orndorff on the next Seems Like Old Times. Our entire show will be dedicated to early June 1944. We'll be remembering D-Day, the Allied invasion of Normandy. And we'll have the most popular records from that historic day. We'll hear from Harry James, Joe Stafford, David Rose, Andy Russell, Tommy Dorsey, and Bing Crosby. So come listen to the memories on the next Seems Like Old Times.
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1: From Feature Story News in Washington, I'm Nick Harper. US President Donald Trump has admitted he did lash out at the Prime Minister of Israel, Benjamin Netanyahu, over the country's attacks on Lebanon. That fighting has threatened to derail Donald Trump's efforts to bring the war with Iran to an end. Ever since Tony Waterman has more from Washington.
2: In an interview with conservative columnist Miranda Devine, President Trump admitted to a tense phone call with Netanyahu earlier this week, saying he was perturbed that the Israeli prime minister was constantly fighting in Lebanon. Axios had reported the president used expletives, calling Netanyahu crazy. Iran insists that any peace deal with the U.S. include a complete ceasefire in Lebanon. Trump's anger, perhaps an indication of a growing rift between Washington and Israel over how and when to bring the conflicts in Iran and Lebanon to an end. Tony Waterman, Washington.
1: The U.S. is proposing new tariffs on imports from 60 trading partners around the world. The rate of at least 10% comes after the U.S. Supreme Court ruled that many of President Donald Trump's tariffs were illegal. The new rate of 10% will be added to goods coming into the U.S. from countries including Canada, Mexico, the European Union, Taiwan, and the U.K. While other nations, including China, India, Japan, New Zealand, South Korea, and Brazil, will face a higher rate of 12.5%. Ukrainian drones have hit an oil facility in St. Petersburg, ahead of the start of a major Russian economic forum in the city. The meeting is often described as Russia's version of the famous annual business and finance summit in the Swiss resort of Davos. FSN's Ross Cullen has more.
3: The Ukrainian president said that military infrastructure targets were hit overnight, including the St. Petersburg oil terminal, more than 1,000 kilometres from the Ukrainian border. Officials are gathering in Russia's second city for the annual economic forum, which President Putin will attend. The incident comes a day after Russia launched a massive drone and missile barrage at Ukraine, killing at least 23 people.
1: Three members of the British Royal Navy have died in a helicopter crash in the southwest of England. An investigation has been launched into the cause of the accident, as FSN's John Beaver reports.
4: The Merlin MK4 crashed shortly before 4 a.m. local time, just north of Dartmoor National Park in Devon. A Navy spokesperson confirmed that it was on a training exercise and that three Royal Navy personnel died in the crash. It's believed the helicopter was based at Yeovilton Air Base in neighbouring Somerset. Prime Minister Keir Starmer called the incident utterly tragic and said his thoughts were with the family and friends of those that had died. An investigation into the cause of the crash is now underway. John Beaver reporting.
1: From Bureaus Worldwide, this is FSN.
5: With FSN Spotlight, I'm Simon Marks, hearing today from a foreign policy veteran who has been wondering what kind of world will exist if the current rules-based order has largely been ruptured. Mark Leonard is the director of the European Council on Foreign Relations. His new book, Surviving Chaos, questions the widely held view that China is seeking to supplant the United States as the world's major power.
6: We often make the mistake of imagining that they want to create a Sino-centric system like the US world order, which has dominated the last eight decades. If you listen more carefully to what President Xi Jinping and other people in the Chinese leadership are saying, their starting point is very, very different. Whereas in the West, people talk endlessly about preserving order, about the rules-based order, the liberal international order. The key phrase that Xi Jinping uses more than almost anything else when he talks about global situation is great changes unseen in a century. What he means is that the world is going to go through convulsive, disruptive changes. From his perspective, the goal is to put China in a place where it can both survive those changes and to benefit from them.
5: He spoke to Foreign Policy magazine, arguing there's a distinction between architects like the US and Europe seeking to impose blueprints on others and artisans like China, who are more focused on repurposing relationships that currently exist. With FSN Spotlight, I'm Simon Marks.
1: And the main news again, US President Donald Trump has admitted that he lashed out at Prime Minister Benjamin Netanyahu over Israel's attacks on Lebanon. The US is proposing new tariffs on imports from 60 trading partners around the world. The rate will be 10 or 12.5%. And Ukrainian drones have hit an oil facility in St. Petersburg ahead of the start of a major economic forum in the city. That's Feature Story News, Nick Harper reporting.
7: It's Wednesday. We got a change in the weather with a slight chance of showers between 8 a.m. and 11 a.m. Otherwise cloudy through mid-morning, then gradually clearing. High is going to be near 71. We're going to have northwest winds 5 to 9 in the afternoon, but gusts could get as high as 20. Tonight, mostly clear with a low around 33. Northwest winds 5 to 9 with some gusts as high as 21. Sunshine Thursday with a high near 74. Clear skies Thursday night with a low around 34. Friday, sunshine high near 73 and a low around 30.
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3: Hi, everyone. I'm Craig Orndorff. On the next Seems Like Old Times, our entire show will be dedicated to early June 1944. We'll be remembering D-Day, the Allied invasion of Normandy. And we'll have the most popular records from that historic day. We'll hear from Harry James, Joe Stafford, David Rose, Andy Russell, Tommy Dorsey, and Bing Crosby. So come listen to the memories on the next Seems Like Old Times.

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1: It's Wednesday. We got a change in the weather with a slight chance of showers between 8 a.m. and 11 a.m. Otherwise cloudy through mid-morning, then gradually clearing. High is going to be near 71. We're going to have northwest winds 5 to 9 in the afternoon, but gusts could get as high as 20. Tonight, mostly clear with a low around 33. Northwest winds 5 to 9 with some gusts as high as 21. Sunshine Thursday with a high near 74. Clear skies Thursday night with a low around 34. Friday, sunshine high near 73 and a low around 34.
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19: A few years ago, I was asked by John Landis, the film director, to come up with some music for a film he was making called Spies Like Us. He was doing this with Chevy Chase and Dan Aykroyd, who were the stars in it, and they wanted a play-out song at the end. So I went up to Rude Studio, not that kind of Rude, and knocked up a little demo for Spies Like Us, which became the basis for the final record, Spies Like Us.

Those of you who came to our last tour, if you really got to the show very early, might have heard the music that we played while everyone was getting set up and everyone was getting ready to let the audience in. We had a little selection of music of all sorts of oddities, and one of them was a version of Let 'Em In, and it was by a bloke called Shinehead. Yeah, man. Love that name. Love that version. Here we go. Let 'Em In, Shinehead.

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1: It's Thursday and we've got sunshine in our forecast today with a high near 74. Clear skies tonight with a low around 34. More of the same on Friday. Sunshine, high near 73 and low around 34, only under mostly clear skies Friday night. And on Saturday, mostly sunny with a high near 62 and a low around 29.
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something new is coming to Crescent. Taya's Yachts, Good Medicine Mobile Outreach Trailer, is coming to the Crescent Library on Monday, June 8th and Monday, June 22nd from 11 a.m. to 1 p.m. This outreach is part of our effort to improve access to care in rural communities by bringing support directly to where people live. 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
1: 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More cowbell. 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
1: It's Thursday and we've got sunshine in our forecast today with a high near 74, clear skies tonight with a low around 34. More of the same on Friday, sunshine, high near 73 and low around 34, only under mostly clear skies Friday night. And on Saturday, mostly sunny with a high near 62 and a low around 29.
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1: It's Thursday and we've got sunshine in our forecast today with a high near 74, clear skies tonight with a low around 34. More of the same on Friday, sunshine, high near 73 and low around 34, only under mostly clear skies Friday night. And on Saturday, mostly sunny with a high near 62 and a low around 29.
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Hi everyone, I'm Craig Orndorff. On the next Seems Like Old Times, our entire show will be dedicated to early June 1944. We'll be remembering D-Day, the Allied invasion of Normandy, and we'll have the most popular records from that historic day. We'll hear from Harry James, Joe Stafford, David Rose, Andy Russell, Tommy Dorsey, and Bing Crosby. So come listen to the memories on the next Seems Like Old Times.

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Taya's Yachts, Good Medicine Mobile Outreach Trailer, is coming to the Crescent Library on Monday, June 8th and Monday, June 22nd from 11 a.m. to 1 p.m. This outreach is part of our effort to improve access to care in rural communities by bringing support directly to where people live. 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
1: It's Thursday and we got sunshine in our forecast today with a high near 74, clear skies tonight with a low around 34. More of the same on Friday, sunshine, high near 73 and low around 34, only under mostly clear skies Friday night. And on Saturday, mostly sunny with a high near 62 and a low around 29.
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1: It's Thursday and we got sunshine in our forecast today with a high near 74, clear skies tonight with a low around 34. More of the same on Friday, sunshine, high near 73 and low around 34, only under mostly clear skies Friday night. And on Saturday, mostly sunny with a high near 62 and a low around 29.
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1: It's Thursday and we've got sunshine in our forecast today with a high near 74, clear skies tonight with a low around 34. More of the same on Friday, sunshine, high near 73 and low around 34, only under mostly clear skies Friday night. And on Saturday, mostly sunny with a high near 62 and a low around 29.
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Hi everyone, I'm Craig Orndorff. On the next Seems Like Old Times, our entire show will be dedicated to early June 1944. We'll be remembering D-Day, the Allied invasion of Normandy, and we'll have the most popular records from that historic day. We'll hear from Harry James, Joe Stafford, David Rose, Andy Russell, Tommy Dorsey, and Bing Crosby. So come listen to the memories on the next Seems Like Old Times.

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Hi everyone, I'm Craig Orndorff. On the next Seems Like Old Times, our entire show will be dedicated to early June 1944. We'll be remembering D-Day, the Allied invasion of Normandy, and we'll have the most popular records from that historic day. We'll hear from Harry James, Joe Stafford, David Rose, Andy Russell, Tommy Dorsey, and Bing Crosby. So come listen to the memories on the next Seems Like Old Times.

Something new is coming to Crescent. 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
1: From Feature Story News in Paris, I'm Ross Cullen. Israel and Lebanon have agreed to renew their ceasefire, according to a joint statement issued by the US. The deal is dependent on a complete halt to Iran-backed Hezbollah's attacks and would create pilot security zones inside Lebanon from which Hezbollah operatives would be banned. The Israeli ambassador to the US says it's a positive step.
2: Hezbollah is going to understand that there is now an agreement between Israel and Lebanon, backed by the United States. We are full of hope that this time it will succeed, because we see that the people of Lebanon are committed to freeing their country from this malign influence of Hezbollah and Iran.
1: Meanwhile, President Trump says recent strikes between Iran and the U.S. don't mean that a peace deal between the two countries can't be reached.
3: We got it. We nipped it in the bud very quickly, as we do with the greatest military in the world. But some people would say they were slightly provoked, because we took a strong action for a different reason. So they were reciprocating it. The negotiation itself has gone very well, actually. Very well. I mean, if it happens, and it might not happen, you know, who knows? But if it happens, it could happen like over the weekend.
1: Asian stocks sank on Thursday amid fresh Iranian attacks and the stalled peace talks, but oil prices dipped on the news of a ceasefire between Israel and Lebanon. Laura Westbrook reports.
4: Following Wall Street's retreat, stock markets in Asia fell, with Tokyo and Seoul sliding around 2% at one stage, amid persistent concerns over a lack of progress in peace talks between Iran and the United States. Mixed earnings and guidance from chip designer Broadcom also weighed on the sector. Some relief emerged after the U.S. announced a ceasefire between Israel and Lebanon, contingent on a complete cessation of fire by Iran-backed militant group Hezbollah, as well as evacuation of its operatives from southern Lebanon. That helped global oil benchmark Brent crude to fall 1% to around $97 a barrel. But it remains unclear whether the agreement will halt fighting in Lebanon.
1: The British Foreign Minister Yvette Cooper is meeting her Indian counterpart and the Indian Prime Minister Narendra Modi in New Delhi. Closer collaboration between the two countries as they both face economic shocks from global conflicts is on the agenda. Rebecca Bundon reports from Mumbai.
5: Yvette Cooper arrived in New Delhi late Wednesday local time on her first official visit to India, which comes immediately after her trip to China. This comes as the Middle East conflict has disrupted energy security. The British High Commission described India as a top priority partner for the UK and said that the Foreign Secretary's trip builds on the visit by Business and Trade Secretary Peter Kyle earlier this week to bring the UK-India Free Trade Agreement into force as soon as possible.
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6: With FSN Spotlight, I'm Simon Marks, looking today and tomorrow at similarities between Russia's quagmire in Ukraine and the position President Trump is now increasingly facing in Iran, as another week of on-again, off-again talks fails to yield agreement between Washington and Tehran. Edward Luce, chief U.S. commentator and columnist for the Financial Times, has been mulling the similar position. In which the US and Russian leaders find themselves.
7: We've got a really close parallel between two presidents, Putin and Trump, each starting wars based on assumptions that they would win within days. Even Western intelligence agencies agreed with Putin's expectation that Kyiv would fall within a week. The then Biden administration offered Zelensky a plane out, and he said, send me bullets. And then, of course, Trump on the 28th of February, based on expectations that this would be over within a few days. You'd decapitate the leadership of Iran. You would bomb its missile production capacity and its mobile launchers and its navy to smithereens, and it would submit within days. Both expectations false. In each case, they are now really on the back foot against far, far weaker powers.
6: But weaker powers with potent, cost-effective technology at their military disposal. We'll look at that aspect of the similarities between Iran and Ukraine tomorrow. With FSN Spotlight, I'm Simon Marks.
1: And now, another look at the top stories around the world. Israel and Lebanon have agreed to renew their ceasefire, according to a joint statement issued by the US. The deal is dependent on a complete halt to Hezbollah's attacks. The European Union and China are meeting for talks in Paris amid heightened trade tensions between the two sides. And there have been protests in Albania against a development project linked to Jared Kushner, the son-in-law of the US president. And that's the latest feature story news. This is Ross Cullen reporting from Paris.
8: It's Thursday and we've got sunshine in our forecast today with a high near 74, clear skies tonight with a low around 34. More of the same on Friday, sunshine, high near 73 and low around 34, only under mostly clear skies Friday night. And on Saturday, mostly sunny with a high near 62 and a low around 29.
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70. West winds 9 to 14 in the afternoon with possible gusts as high as 20. On Friday night, mostly cloudy with low around 32. West winds 8 to 13. Winds could gust as

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1: The time is 7:28.
2: Could be a little windy with west winds 9 to 14 in the afternoon and possible gusts as high as 20.

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0: 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Also starring Jason.
1: Now here is the stars of our show, Bill Gil and Jason.
2: All right, we are here. It's Thursday morning, and it's the Bill and Gil Show with Jason, the head honcho.
3: Who's starring?
4: Wow, I finally made it, you guys.
2: You made it. You're on it. You're on the air.
4: I was in bed still at 7 o'clock, and my wife said, Jason, it's 7 o'clock. And I'm like,
2: yeah,
4: I should better go if I want breakfast.
3: Yeah, you got to get up.
4: Yeah.
2: Jason, at 7 o'clock. And your point?
4: Oh, if there was a point, I just am not sure what it was yet.
2: What are you doing? Bill's back, and so he's checking everything, making sure things are good.
3: Well, I changed the audio path, so I wanted to make sure what was doing it.
4: What do you think about all that rain a few days ago?
2: That was quite the storm.
4: Yeah.
2: Quite the storm. It caused some damage.
4: Yeah. I did see some trees down here and there.
2: Yeah. There's one, the first one I saw was, I saw the news said it was, there was a big one across, was it Burgess? One of the roads, a big pondo.
4: Yeah.
2: And then just this side of Vandervoort Road between the railroad tracks and Highway 97, Ponderosa, probably about 12 or 24 inches in diameter, snapped about 4 feet up. Wow. It was just laying alongside it. Didn't go, it laid parallel to the highway and the tracks. But I came by there and went, whoa. And then I went on Burgess yesterday, and there was a big pondo that snapped out in the woods before the river. I said,
3: you were just saying that there was one down there with your brother.
2: Yeah, it snapped, and the top snapped and landed on the roof and put a big hole in it.
4: I guess you just never know what kind of shape they're in sometimes, I guess. It might look good on the outside, but next thing you know, you get a great gust.
2: And the wind hits it just right. That tree that snapped, well, it was around in the Columbus Day storm. It wasn't as big as it is now. But
3: we have two arborists that work for us, and they go out and they look at these trees when they're going to put the dishes up in it. And I've been out with them, and they'll go,
2: nope.
3: This one's not going to make it.
4: Really?
3: Yeah, they know. Wow. Yeah, they know.
2: We had one. There was one in town in the 90s. 90s? Up on the north end of town on the top street. Randy was working, and he says, Gil, you need to go up on the top street and go to Jessup's old place. Why? Just go up there. It's okay. So my wife and I went up there, and there's this big pondro had fallen. It was a beautiful blue sky day, no wind. The night before, no wind.
3: Oh, that was up there by Bean, where Bean lived, yeah.
2: Just before him,
3: the
2: other side.
3: Yeah.
2: And it fall, and I'm walking around, and new owners in there, obviously. They hadn't been around. I said,
3: that was a big pond.
2: Yeah, it was. I said, this is pretty amazing. This tree survived the Columbus Day storm. I mean, no trees in town blew. I mean,
4: when was the Columbus Day storm?
2: October 12th, 1962.
4: Is that what? Really?
2: Yes. Yeah.
4: Okay.
3: Yep.
4: I wasn't around for that.
2: Yeah. I still to this day when I do the weather, if I see winds, stuff. No. When it's close to Columbus Day.
4: Yeah.
2: Because it was a. I mean, I was 8 years old. We were in school. We got sent home early. Because we had a lot of trees where I lived down, and so it was quite the storm, close to a hurricane as you could get without being labeled.
4: Yeah, was it snowing or it was just windy?
2: It was just wind and rain.
4: Oh, okay,
2: and it was the whole pretty much the whole state got it.
4: Wow.
2: And so it's a memory. It's one of those.
4: Especially when you're 8 years old and something like that happens, sticks with you.
2: We were kind of oblivious. They let us home early, so we rode the bus and got it to our driveway, and my brother and I got out of the bus, and there's a couple trees across the driveway. We thought they were forts, so we're playing in there. There's a guy down by my mom's house waving at us to come to the house, and we're waving back at him like, "Hey, how you doing?" We're playing in the trees.
4: Yeah,
2: you know? we're oblivious to the danger.
4: Right. Meanwhile, the world's falling around.
2: We get close to the house. That guy put one of us under each arm, you know, one on one side, one on the other, and threw us in the house. Get in the house. Why? What's going on?
4: What? I get a little nervous when there's a big windstorm at my house because I've got a few good-sized trees that are, you know, within 20, 30 feet of my house.
2: Yeah.
4: And if they were to fall the wrong way, they'd fall on top of my house.
2: You know, I used to live up here off Michigan, and I got home one day, and there's a big pond drew up behind it, and I parked by it, and I looked up, and I saw it waving a little bit. I said, "That was stupid. Don't look up at that. Don't watch that tree. That's just going to give you a nightmare." Sitting there, you never know. But, yeah, that storm came through. We got wind and rain and bend. It was really going. I thought maybe, well, something's going to go, but in parts of Bend lost power, but we didn't where we were. And then down here, power went out in different places.
4: That's right. Yeah, power went out at my commercial property too.
2: My brother said
3: it didn't go out down where I'm at. Big Pines. No.
2: John said it was out about an hour and a half. I don't know about up here, but down where he was, and then so it was sporadic. It was different places, mm-hmm. but
4: my lights flickered at my house.
2: Our lights flickered once in Bend. Right. We were going, dang, well, where are those lanterns at?
3: I was up on Findlay Butte yesterday all day, and power never went out up there because the generator didn't come on. So.
2: Yeah. Well, if it would have been that windy, you shouldn't have been in that bucket.
3: Yeah, that was not a good deal. That bucket was going all over the place.
2: That's one of those things, you're in the bucket, the wind's blowing, the bucket's moving a little bit, and you're going, "I don't know if I should really be in here, but I can get this done." No, wait a minute. What part of the thought process is this? Wind's blowing and
3: I got it done.
4: A few weeks back, my wife's greenhouse blew off and around down the. It was rolling around in the whole yard, and I was like, "Yeah, we should probably stake this down." You know,
2: a guy down in Crescent has some 40-foot long.
3: Don't need to take it down if it's rolling around the yard.
2: Has some 40-foot long greenhouses.
4: Yeah,
2: and it took the roof off of, he says, "This is how windy it got." That's his. Took one off, and it lifted. He says, "They're staked down," and one of them it lifted the stakes.
4: During that rainstorm, there was a couple places were saying that there was a tornado warning.
2: Oh, I heard some other people say there was a tornado somewhere. You know, maybe a warning.
3: We never got one on the thing there. I know
4: that was in Kansas.
2: No. You know, come to think of it. The news was saying that there was, in this, wherever it was on the map, you know, there's a possibility. I'm going, no.
4: Have you ever seen a tornado?
2: Not in Oregon.
4: No?
2: There's a law.
3: Not an ordinance against it.
4: Any tornado will be arrested on site.
2: Right. No tornadoes are allowed in Oregon.
4: Okay.
2: I
4: always wondered why there was.
2: Almsville was the first one. This was a few years back. They had one. That was when I said, "Wait a minute! No! There is a law that there's going to be no tornadoes in Oregon. We'll put up with snow. Give us the snow, no tornadoes."
3: Well, you get hurricane force winds. I mean,
2: you can get some
3: not hurricanes, but
2: we haven't had that for. I mean,
3: the wind.
2: The other day was pretty. You know, it depends what it is, but you don't want those things. You know, like tomorrow night. No, next. Monday and Tuesday, there's some 10 to 15 mile an hour winds with some gusts as high as 20. That's enough.
3: Yeah.
2: You don't need to go any more than that, you know.
3: Let's talk about our guest today.
2: Well, let's think about it. I don't know. Do we want to talk about our guest today?

0: Hey, Jason, you had mentioned to me that he goes, I think that the city council voted, blocked it, blocked the data center.
1: They did.
0: It came on my on the news on my phone on KTVZ, okay. And then that night on the news, they showed them, and they blocked
1: the whole city was in an uproar over it.
0: The city voted against it. They said it wouldn't be good for our community. I'm going, wow, good for you. You listen to the majority of the people,
1: yeah,
0: except for the ones that got up there. Just, I love this one, you know. I don't know anything about data centers, but I'm against it.
1: Yeah. Good argument.
0: Yeah. I'm going.
2: Well, just, I understand that it was not necessarily the city wasn't against it. They just didn't, the ones that made the proposal for the data center didn't do a good job. They didn't have what was needed to make it work.
0: I've told Jason in the conversations that we have here, the articles I've read, is there's pros and cons to it. You got to get your questions answered. The one, two big things are the cost of electricity to the residences. There's area, I think it's in Georgia, that their residential rates have gone up over 270%.
2: Yeah.
0: 270%. And then water usage. Those are the two big issues. And then the third one that I've learned about, and this is what the gal that was running for county commissioner out in Keno, that one is proposed there, is the heat, the increase in heat that's in the area, very harmful to wildlife just flying by because it's so hot. Those are the three big issues. Now, water's kind of getting to be where they can not use as much water. The electricity rates, those are still a question. You know, I don't know that they, now Mid-State says they've had that, they had that.
2: Well, there's a,
0: they voted on that.
2: They put in a, I don't know about this particular one, but they put in an ordinance, a law, whatever, passed it. The data centers have to pay for whatever they create as far as that is concerned, so that people don't get an increase in their electrical bills.
0: Yes.
1: Somebody will say anything to get their foot in the door sometimes.
0: Well, and then that's been passed, and then there's some that have been getting around it. And I don't know how that works. We can ask Jim.
2: Yeah, we can ask Jim.
1: Somebody else posted a video that showed they're either half a mile away from a data center or a mile away from the data center, and they went out on their back balcony at night, and you could just hear all the sounds.
0: Yeah, that's a noise.
1: It's very noisy.
0: So here's a deal that just they've done it. It's, as far as I know, it's there. China has built one underwater.
2: Well, Elon's going to build them in space.
0: Well, that's a so if you have a heat issue, is that going to heat the sea?
2: You would think so. Or you would think that if they put it in the space, it'll just be global.
0: Well, space, I think it's, you know, it's not going to, well, I'm going to say it's not going to cause a big problem because you got just this vast area and it's cold up there already. You get underwater, and that heat will heat the water, and that, you know,
1: it's going to be a tropical
0: zone. It's just a question.
2: We'll have one heck of a big spa, won't we?
0: Yeah. China will. They'll have this. Hey, come to our data center, but don't go down too far. Our data center spa.
1: That's a natural spring, we swear.
2: Well, I understand this one that they were proposing in La Pine was not going to use any water, or they only had a 1-inch line going to domestic water type stuff, bathrooms and that, but they weren't going to use any water for cooling.
1: I know they like this area because it does get so cold for half the year. It's colder than a lot of other areas, and it's easy for them to keep it cool.
2: Well, they're going to use some sort of chemical, and I don't know.
0: There's different. Wayne is the one. He says there's different types of cooling apparatus for the chips, and that's what they're cooling. And there are those that use a lot of water that cause issues. And then there are those that have a continual use of it, and so it's a closed system.
2: Yeah.
0: And so it doesn't use hardly
2: any
0: water.
2: Well, you look at Las Vegas and the big hotels and all that. They don't use water to cool those things. I mean, they have a chiller. So they have
1: data centers in Las Vegas?
0: No,
2: I'm talking about the hotel.
1: Oh, okay.
2: Casino.
1: Because I'm like that. You wouldn't be able to cool one very well in Las Vegas, I don't think. It gets too hot over there.
0: That's why
1: that's why there's no data centers in Las Vegas.
2: They're putting them on Nevada. Yeah.
0: Well,

0: It's how they can get the water to cool the chips. And but there's different, I guess there's different ways we can learn. The other part is the electrical rates. That's an interesting deal. There are some areas that, yeah, you can come in here, but you will build your power supply. You have to build your power supply. Whatever that is, you've got to do it. It's not going to affect the grid. And some of them are going.
1: I think that they might have that. You have to build it and all that, but our grid isn't that great anyway.
0: No, they would have to build their, like a mini nuclear reactor. It's a mini nuclear reactor. If they got one of those, it would power the data center, and they would not. It would be that's what it's powering. Nothing else.
1: Nothing else. Yeah.
0: I mean, that's my take on it, and that would be. Fine, it's theirs. They pay for that, and not cheap. But it's not cheap. Go ahead.
2: Well, apparently, most data centers do not generate their own power. Instead, they draw electricity directly from the local power grid.
0: Yep.
1: And I think I don't know that we can ask Jim this. I think they're expanding the system up there in Lapine.
0: Well.
1: I know they're building the one down in Beaver Marsh, but expanding the existing one up there.
0: But they can only go so far.
1: Yeah, I don't know
0: because
1: I don't know that they're doing that for data centers.
0: They need more. I'll probably use distribution or transmission line, whichever is the right word, from Bonneville Power. That's the key.
1: Right.
0: That's what's holding things back.
1: Right.
0: And Jim can explain that more. He's probably listening. Hopefully he isn't. He'll come in here and says, what are you guys talking about?
1: I don't want to even talk to these guys.
0: I'm going to get a phone call and it's going to say, I'm not coming in. I'm sick.
1: Sorry, we're busy.
0: We're busy.
1: Well, the one down past Beaver Marsh where they're building that new center down.
0: Substation and stuff.
1: Yeah, substation. I think that's so they have redundancy on things, Jim.
0: That's what that is. That's not for a data center. They started that before that.
1: Yeah.
0: And so they can have some redundancy. So if power goes out.
1: From Bonneville, not Bonneville, but.
0: If Bonneville goes out, everybody's out.
1: Yeah.
0: Yeah. If Bonneville goes out, everybody's out. Hey,
1: Speaking of the devil.
0: Oh, I didn't call him a devil. I didn't call him a devil. So we'll come back with our guest. We'll start early.
1: Yeah.
0: Because you never know. Jim has such a tight schedule sometimes.
1: Yeah.
0: You know, he has tee times all over the place.
1: What?
0: They tell him.
2: Like golf?
0: Like golf. You know, and he thinks he's fooling people. But I know his executive assistant, and I get this.
1: Well, I'm going to say, if Bailey says he's going to do something, he's got to do it.
0: This is the code. He's in a meeting. Oh, which course?
2: Wow.
0: So I do this once in a while because this is a great song for what we're doing here. We're going to do a little Elvis, a little less conversation, a little more after.
1: Okay.
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0: get any satisfaction in me. A little more bite, a little less bark, a little less fine, a little more spark. Just your mouth will open up your heart and it'll satisfy me.
1: Satisfy me,
0: baby.
1: Satisfy me.
0: Come on, baby, I'm tired of talking. Grab your coat and let's start walking.

0: We're back.
1: You got to turn on a lot of switches.
0: I had to. All five buttons are on, and it scares me. You look down here, and you got all these five buttons. Well, we got our guests here today.
1: Yeah, so we do.
0: We got Brad.
2: Good morning.
0: Good morning. See, he's got a voice that he doesn't have any.
3: I've already got a nickname for Brad. It's B-Rad. B-Rad, Brad.
1: Okay. B-Rad.
0: Brad, I'm sorry. He's the youngest one here.
1: Yeah.
0: And he grew up in L.A.
3: I mean, we're talking.
0: That explains everything. Then he went to Washington, Seattle area.
1: And you let him in?
0: I did. Bill did, I think.
3: They actually bugged me for like a couple of years.
1: And we have Jim Anderson.
0: And we have Jim Anderson, the general manager.
1: General manager.
0: And CEO.
2: Oh, president.
4: President. The title changed.
1: Oh, you're president now?
0: I can't keep up with all that title.
4: Yeah, I got changed to president CEO now.
1: How did that happen?
0: He got on more golf. He got on more golf courses.
4: Whoa! Wow. Well, I'm not sure yet. I have to think about that. It might have been a trick. But yeah.
0: So welcome, gentlemen.
4: Thank you.
0: We're going to go with Brad first because he's our rep for this area.
1: Yeah,
0: we want you to introduce yourself and. Let the people know who you are and why.
1: Why you want to be here.
2: So Jim can teach me how to golf.
0: Wait a minute. Maybe I'll talk to you later about that.
2: So my name is Brad Crimet, and I was born and raised in Oregon and got married at 18. Married for 39 years, lost my wife to cancer.
0: Sorry to hear that.
2: And then a few years later, I met Barbie, married her, and we've both been going to Wikiup our whole lives. She started a little earlier than me. She started at 5 years old. I didn't go until I was 15. So it was kind of amazing that I found somebody in the metro area that actually knew where Lapine was, nevertheless, Wikiup.
4: Metro area of Lapine?
2: Yeah.
0: What metro area?
2: Portland. I hate to say it. But anyway, so metro I was born area. And raised in Portland, so it was Barbie.
0: Yeah.
1: So what made you want to be the rep for Mid-State Electric in this area?
2: Well, it kind of started with the rate increase, or the demand charge. And I had questions about it, and I went and approached the board, talked to the board about it, and Steve Miles says, well, Brad, you know, we got a vacancy because Gail's moved. Mm-hmm. Why don't you run if you want to talk about things? And so I went and talked to my neighbors, and I do several things in our little neighborhood group. So they said, yeah, you'd be a perfect fit. And so,
1: now, where's your neighborhood?
2: It's Little River Ranch.
1: Okay, yeah.
2: Which is just across the river from Wagon Trail Ranch.
1: Mm-hmm, yep.
2: And there's like 90 of us in there now.
1: Mm-hmm. Okay.
2: And so I ran, I won, and the rest is...
1: The rest is history, man.
2: Yes.
0: Well, welcome. Welcome to our... See, it's not scary when you come in here.
1: Yeah.
0: I don't know what Jim told you on the way down
2: here. Oh, come on.
1: Jim doesn't know. Jim never knows what he's going to get when he walks in the door.
4: Yeah, you know, it goes way back to Gordon, when Gordon first asked me to come in here. And I go, Gordon, what kind of questions do we need to go? Oh, don't worry about it. Yeah. Don't worry about it.
3: That made you feel secure.
4: It made me feel great. Don't worry about it. Don't worry about it.
1: Oh, okay. There you go. Gordon was interesting.
0: Hey, you know, we had a good time. We introduced
3: Jim. I never met Gordon.
0: Jim, was it your first year?
4: It was probably within my first 3 months.
0: Yeah. He came down on the radio.
3: What was your position then?
4: It was CEO.
3: Oh, okay.
4: At the co-op. So yeah. I was newly hired, came in, not knowing exactly where to go and, you know, wanting to get involved in the community. And when one of the directors, one of my nine bosses, is like, hey, there's a radio show I need you to be on, I'm not going to say no.
1: And Gordon was a rep. He He was a rep down here, so.
0: Crescent.
4: So I came down here, and actually it's ended up to be something that I actually enjoy, despite what Gil says, to come down here and actually visit with you all in the morning and talk about what's going on at Mid-State and other issues.
1: Well, yeah, we need to get to that because...
0: there's no issues.
1: Yeah. So what's going on with the what's going on at Mid-State with your substations and all the kind of stuff that you you think you're doing? I mean, that you are doing.
4: Well, so where do you want to start? So right now, you know, the board has been very proactive. We're improving infrastructure across our service territory. We did some upgrades just recently out in Christmas Valley, out in Lake County. Got them a more substantial backbone out there and more reliant substation transformer set up. Probably our biggest thing that we've actually done is the Fielson substation, which is down on the junction of 97 and 138. We started working on that my first year. So in 2021, we started moving forward in that process.
1: Oh, has it been that long?
4: Mm-hmm. It has been that long. Dealing with Bonneville Power Association, that adds on, you know, years onto your life.
3: Adds years onto your life?
0: It takes away years on your life.
3: Oh, I thought it was like moving to Okinawa or something.
4: Yeah, close. That's probably the best comparison I've heard. But we're in the process right now. The substation is nearing completion. We have a transformer that's on its way from Texas, a superload. I'm learning a lot about
1: you were talking about how you were getting that out here.
4: Yeah, we couldn't bring it out by train. Yeah. It was too big for train. So it is actually coming out by truck. It's been very interesting. We ran some weather delays down there with crane loading because the cranes can't move and the high winds, they can't pick the loads. And then we end up with Memorial Day traffic issues and police escort issues, and we end up with road issues and bridge issues. So right now the transformer is in Colorado, so it's on its way to us. We're anticipating it should be here hopefully in the next couple of weeks that it'll actually make it to us.
1: So... is that the last of the things that you need for that?
4: That'll be the last big thing that goes in. We'll wire it in, and then we're going to be waiting on Bonneville again for interization of the transformer or the substation overall. So we're expecting that transformer and that substation to come online probably at the end of 26 or probably 27 in the worst case.
0: So you want to people, when you hear the word transformer, not going to understand the size of this thing. So how come it's too big for a train? How much does it weigh?
4: So it's 500,000 pounds.
0: 500,000 pounds.
4: Without bushings.
0: Without bushings.
4: So without oil.
0: This thing is
3: one piece.
4: It's one piece.
0: One piece. 500,000 pounds. This is your, when you're sitting on the board, they tell you how big these things are, and you're going, what? And then they're not cheap.
2: Not at all.
3: That's what I mean. It's too big for a train, but a truck can bring it up.
0: Well, that is a mind-boggling thing. It probably can't get through a tunnel.
3: It's a special truck.
2: It's not a regular semi.
4: Yeah. You know, so the
2: flatbed.
4: So it's a huge truck. The transformer itself is close to 18 foot wide, almost 20 foot wide on the transformer. It's 14 foot tall. So the truck is actually, we have a truck that's pulling the trailer, and then we have push trucks.
0: It's one of those large, huge things.
3: Do they move that mostly at night, or is it?
4: Yeah, when they move. It's mostly at night. It has to be done with low traffic concerns, because it shuts down the highway system. And it will be coming to Oregon, so be forewarned. Gil was instrumental in helping me buy the transformer. So if you are stuck behind the transformer on its way into the pad down there, this goes back to when Gil was sitting on the board. He actually approved this. And you can blame it on Gil.
3: Thank you, Gil.
1: Yeah.
0: I've got another song picked out by Neil Stogg. I said, Bad Blood. I feel a lot of bad blood going on right now. Listen, but the reason I said that is because when you're in there, and maybe Brad thought the same thing, they talk transformers. You can see a transformer. I know where the underground transformers and these transformers. Then when they describe the substation transformers, and you're going, what?
3: So it's 18 feet wide, 14 feet tall. What's the length?
4: Length of this thing is just about 24 foot.
3: I think that might be a little bit bigger than Optimus Prime.
4: Well, it is a transformer.
0: And if it turns into something that moves itself, we've got a big problem.
1: But normally transformers aren't that big.
0: So then once you get it all hooked up, then you got to get Bonneville to what?
4: So then Bonneville will actually help us commission, and away we go. So this is a unique substation for Mid-State. So Mid-State currently has only one point of feed from Bonneville. One substation feeds the entire.
1: That's in Lapine.
4: In Lapine, yeah. If we lose that substation, which we have.
1: Yeah, you're now expanding that.
4: That's getting ready to expand, but that's on Bonneville's dime. So they are going to be expanding. So there's going to be some things going on there right now that are in preparations for larger transformers to be put in there. And that's part of the grid enhancement with Bonneville that we're working on right now.
0: So, and then you're going to get to, go ahead.
2: Wasn't that feed in danger last year for fire?
4: That feed has been in danger
0: two years ago.
4: Yeah. And Darlene 1, 2, and 3.
1: Well, that last fire, it came close.
4: The last fire, it got really close. Yeah. It took out the communications fiber, melted down. It was a disaster.
1: It knocked out our system up there.
4: Yeah. Yep.
0: So you're in that thing's going to go, as soon as you get that, then that's your process. So speaking of Bonneville, which is, just your easy power, I had Ted Case on. Last week? Did we have Ted last week or 2 weeks ago? He was on, and he talked about the new fishing thing that they have to do at Bonneville. So do you want to? Do you have anything to add to that?
4: Yeah, so let's talk about that. So as you're aware, we got a ruling that came back from our great judge here in the area, and our governor jumped right in the middle of it and supported the increased spill coming over the dams. Which is going to hit every one of us in the pocketbook to the tune of 6% or better on a power bill increase at the end of this year.
0: So explain that. Ted did. So from the local level, mid-states level, the increase in the water that goes over for the fish, how does that affect the power?
4: So the more water that goes over the top of the dam,
1: the less
4: that goes through the generation. And with what's happening right now, we're in the middle of a campaign. So we activated, it's called Voices for Cooperative Power, VCP. I would encourage everybody to sign up for it. And I got a kudos out to Midstate right now. The members of Midstate have submitted the most letters, and it's an easy form. You can get on our website. There's a link. You can fill out the form right there. It takes 3 to 4 minutes to do this thing. It's extremely simple. I can do it. It's that simple. We're doing.
0: I let you alone on that one.
4: I know you did. but we're on this campaign right now, so we're flooding the governor's desk with as many letters from our members as we can. And right now, we're actually signing people up in our lobby to get involved in Voices for Cooperative Power. We've got iPads set up so that if they want to do it when they come pay their bill, sign up, send a letter to the governor. One of the things that I'm hoping is going to come about is that one voice does matter. Because right now, and I can go back to my experience going back to D.C. to testify. When I went back there, I didn't know if I was going to have an impact or not. But I was the voice that made the difference that started a whole process to move forward. The same thing could happen with a person sending a letter in on the voice campaign. You could be the tipping point with that one letter that goes in there that ends up on the governor's desk or on Wyden's desk or Berkeley's desk. And that one letter could be the difference that will make them say, this is like the 2,000th letter I've gotten. Maybe I should do something. So that we're in that campaign right now. We're going to be hitting it really hard and pushing as hard as we can to get our members to say something. Why do we have a chance? We have a chance now to control our rates. That's so... 6%, if you can absorb it and you don't want to do anything, don't do it.
1: But well, is the 6% on top of the last raise you got was 21 or something like that?
4: Yeah, so this is on top. This is on top. So, and this is something we have no control over. So Midstate this year had not anticipated a rate increase. If this happens, Midstate will have a rate increase.
0: What's the timing?
4: As soon as possible.
0: No.
4: The rate increase?
0: Yes.
4: The rate increase will probably more than likely come in December, which is the worst time for us to have a rate increase.
0: Is that when they're going to increase the water flow, so to speak?
4: That's when Bonneville will actually start billing us. So the cost, Bonneville works. Midstate is in all requirements, a member of Bonneville. We pay our power to Bonneville. That's where we get it. Bonneville does not have a tax base to pull off of. There's nowhere other than the membership that it can get its revenue from. They pass the rate increases back to the end users, which are the co-ops. We pay the bills.
0: Are you getting any help from the national organization? I know the state organization is all over it.
4: The NRECA, National Rural Electric Cooperative Association, has been very good. They've filed amicus briefs, which are friends of the court filings on their side. They're involved with it right now. So we're getting support, but we need more. You know, the people here in rural Oregon are the people that we need to, you know, it's time for us to raise up, stand up, and get our voices out.
0: So they can find the Voices for Cooperative Power on your website?
4: On our website.
0: And the website is?
4: MidstateElectric.com.
0: See? Sometimes he doesn't know.
4: Or .coop. I say it's .coop. I screwed up. It is .coop. Or just get in there and Google Midstate Electric.
0: Yeah. But it's important that you do, because it's we got to let them know, because it's going to affect everybody. It's going to affect the whole state.
4: It is.
0: Because the majority of the co-ops and the big the investor-owned utilities rely on Bonneville Hydropower. And to take that away, you know.
1: Well, they've been trying to get that taken away for I don't know how long.
4: I've
1: been complaining about it anyway. Let's put it that way.
4: You go back, so it was probably about 3 months ago, I went to the Northwest Power and Conservation Council, and I attended the meeting in Bend. I was there to basically give a statement on support of hydropower from the cooperative perspective. I walked into that room. There were 30 to 40 people in there, but those people, very well organized, with every Sierra Club, Trout Unlimited, you name it, they were there. They all want to take the dams out. They want the increased bill. There was even comments made about taking out the dams on the Deschutes and draining Wiki up. I mean, these people are very well organized and very well funded.
0: So I gave Ted, and this is not just out of the box, this is a way out of the box idea.
1: You can't even see the box.
0: Can't even see the box. Is whatever timeline, let's pick a week. Shut the dams down for a week in the rainy season. Now, it'll affect all of us because we won't have enough power. There's not enough other green power to do it. But in the rainy season, there's other reasons for those dams. Flood control in Portland. If you grew up in Portland, you know that before the dam, Tom McCall Park, which wasn't Tom McCall Park then, you know, flooded.
2: Vandeport.
0: Yeah.
2: And then there's also navigation.
0: Yeah, so that's my way out of the box idea. Okay, this is what's going to happen. Just to give you an idea. Maybe a week's not long enough. I mean, power wise, it would hurt, but during the rainy season, let it rain hard, like last Thursday. And, someone's got to, I don't know what it's got to take.
2: So the items that go by barge through the locks, if we started doing it by truck and rail, we'd have magnitudes greater traffic.
0: Yeah, I was just, it's been 3 weeks now, can you believe it? We were just on the Mississippi, and from New Orleans to Baton Rouge, that is a commercial.
1: Oh, that's just a lot. I mean, it's going up and down.
0: Yeah, it's one busy deal. So, Brad, what you're saying there, I mean, they're more than what's on the Columbia, but, I mean, you take that away and put that on trucks or rail. And trucks would be the worst because that affects the highway.
2: Yes.
0: The rail, you can get around it. But, yeah, so it's a big, for those listening, this isn't a small item. This is huge because they get their foot in the door on this, it's just going to get bigger.
2: Well, the rail is a big issue as well for crossings, especially in rural areas. So instead of a 10-minute wait, you might have a 40.
4: Mm-hmm. Yeah. You think about this. Go back to Klamath. And Pacific Power removed 4 dams on the Klamath. This was the start. And this is something that, personally, I have thought about a lot. And that the groups reference, those dams are out.
0: Yeah.
4: Which dams are next? And if they get the lower 4 snakes out, it's not going to stop with the lower 4 snakes.
0: Ted brought that up. But there's a big difference. Huge, in my mind. They're private. Those were private. Pacific Power didn't want to relicense them, so they said let's take them out.
1: But I think what Jim's saying is now that they've gotten their foot in the door of being able to get them out,
0: but
1: now they can keep going and say, "Well, we did."
0: I don't know that those would have been taken out if Pacific Power wanted to relicense them. Pacific Power declined to repay for relicense because they weren't making any money.
1: Well, that's true, but the tribes have been trying to get them out for a while.
0: Right, but that I don't think that would have happened if it would have been profitable.
4: It's interesting, though, you look at the groups that are behind the Snake River dams. The tribes are right at the top of the list.
2: Mm-hmm. So, the Dalles Dam will be next.
4: Yeah, there you go. So it's a situation where we just need to be involved. You know, we can't sit on the sidelines anymore. Mm-hmm. And letting a few people speak and getting their point across and not being at the table. You know, it's like I tell everybody all the time, if you're not at the table, you're on the menu.
0: And it's a tough deal. Right, it's a tough deal because my take, and you guys can disagree with me, my take, the transportation package
1: went down in
0: flame. It wasn't just a no, it was a big no. But you listen to the response from the governor, it's like water off a duck's back.
3: It's a damn shame.
0: Wow.
1: We told you we disagreed.
4: You need the rim shot sound effect.
0: Yeah.
4: That was bang. Great time.
0: I probably have that on the app somewhere. Anyway, it is important to get involved. I mean, we make the jokes about it, but it's a big deal. It could get worse. And if we can't stop it, you're going to see another increase in December. And who knows what's going to go on after that. But anyway.
4: It's going to continue. You know, the dam issue is not going away.
1: Yeah, it's just a dam issue.
4: It's just a dam issue. It's just not going to go away for us. And I think one of the things that we take for granted here in the Northwest is the cost of our hydropower. I know that, you know, we've got
1: the cheapest.
4: It's the cheapest around.
1: Power you can get.
4: Where my last co-op that I was managing, which was back in the Midwest, you know, you're talking 18 cents a kilowatt hour rates. You're talking winter and summer peaks that would change rates. We'd have a winter rate and a summer rate. People look at the rates that we have, and they are extremely jealous of the amount of money that we spend on hydropower. You know, and Brad probably knows this as a Portland electric customer.
2: Yes, I was just talking with my daughter, who still lives there. Their bill's $400 a month, and they have a little two-bedroom house, just two of them. Mm. And the other thing that you already touched on, Gil, was flood control. So in 1996, we had a huge Willamette Basin flood. And the only saving grace that kept Portland from being, downtown Portland, from being underwater was that the Columbia River was able to hold the water back and it was low. So it allowed the Willamette River to flow out. If it had been no dams and the Columbia River would have been high, it would have been catastrophic.
0: That's where I go. Just open them up for the week.
1: Yeah,
0: you know that's. I mean, that's really out of the box. But something's got to. Somehow you got to get a point. And I don't. It's going to be harder if we don't get it stopped, or somebody with common sense to go in there and say we can't do this. Well, and
4: well, you hit it. You know, that was one thing that came out of my testimony when I was back in D.C. Dealing with the Secretary of Agriculture, the Undersecretary of Interior. Common sense is not something that is tied into most decisions these days. It needs to be there, but we've lost
1: it. Well, I think there's a sign right outside of Washington, D.C. that common sense stops here.
3: Common sense isn't very common anymore.
4: I think you're right. It's changing. We're seeing some change, which I've got to give credit to Undersecretary Bourne for the work that we've done back there. But there is change, and we can get to a point. But we have to educate. We have to spend the time. We have to take the effort to actually do it. And I think this, the BCP campaign, is a prime example of getting in front of people, letting people know that it's not just, you know, Mid-States board or Mid-States CEO that's out there saying these things. It is the ranchers, the farmers, small communities, the lady that has to decide at the end of the line out there how much groceries she can put in the pantry this week or pay the power bill. We're getting to that point. They need to get involved. They need to speak up. You can get mad at Mid-State, but Mid-State, unfortunately, has to pass those costs on. We're stuck.
0: And the other thing that affects rates is right now, the times we're in, the increase in fuel prices affects everything. You know, because you got vehicles to operate, to move, so you can move your employees to the sites to work on. Your costs have increased by, I don't know how much. I don't need to know, but I know it's gone up a lot. And so everything's going to go up. Everything's going to go up. With fuel affects everything. And even mid-state. Why is my electric rate going up? Because our fuel cost just went up $2 a gallon.
4: The fuel cost went up. The price of a pole. So I used to be able to buy a power pole and average like a 40-foot power pole to stick in the ground. I used to be able to buy one of those poles for around $300. I'm paying almost $800 for that same pole today.
1: Mm-hmm.
4: Prices keep going up, and they're not slowing down. Nothing is coming back. You know, the cost of a small transformer, of a bushing, a wire, everything has increased anywhere from 30 to 100% over the cost that we were paying, pre-COVID.
2: It's also due to that electric utility companies across the nation haven't kept their infrastructure up to date. And so they're all trying to get it up to date. And so everyone's competing for the same material.
0: Right.
2: And that's another factor in driving up the cost.
1: I know we were looking for, this is Yellow State, I mean, Yellow Knife, we were looking for poles to put up for our thing. We couldn't find them. We finally found some, but, you know, they're just not out there because utility companies have to keep them and they're hoarding them.
0: Well, I think a good example was when the storm came through or the fire came through and Lane Electric had all that problems they had. They didn't have any poles.
4: Correct.
0: Right? And so they had to get from other utilities. Mm-hmm. So it's not hoarding. It's that when you have an extreme issue, a wildfire or a storm and blows your poles or wrecks your poles, you got to replace those poles. You can't take a Band-Aid and patch them up together, so that's where they got to hold some. Yeah. You have to have some backlog.
4: You have to have some, but there, and Brad brought this up, it's a great point. There are utilities out there that are asking for these resources, but you have some areas, and we'll use, some of their fellow utilities out there, I don't want to name them, that have flat and declining wood growth. They can't afford $1,000 for a pole right now because they're already, their rates are going higher and higher. They're just getting by to buy the power and provide the service. They have a hard time investing in infrastructure. Vic Russell, I love Vic. He was a former board member and a good personal friend, but Vic used to say all the time that Mid-State is blessed. And that's very true. Mid-State has been in a position since I've been there, and I know before that, if I talked to Bill Kopax going back 30 years ago, we've been in a position where we have been able to invest in the infrastructure in Mid-State. Probably not to the scale where we should have been investing in it, but we have been investing in it. So when we rebuild something, it is built to last 30 years. So we're doing what's right. We're very fortunate. But a lot of utilities out there, the smaller utilities, that can't see an increase in people coming in to live there or load coming on, can't have a hard time in actually taking care of what they're doing. They're managing with what they've got, which is what we all do. That's a co-op. That's the co-op way. And co-ops help co-ops.
0: Yes.
4: We always do. But that's a big consideration for some of the smaller co-ops that are out there that aren't sitting where Mid-State and Central Electric are sitting right now.
0: So let's go to another topic. We could drill this down and go, I'm not going to give you any more. that you can.
3: I was just thinking, I need a power pole myself, actually.
0: Personally.
3: Yeah, I wrote my commercial property.
0: Oh, talk to Jim. Anyway, let's talk wildfire preparation and how are you guys doing on that? Are you getting any more? Bring up that. Any more help as far as getting hazard trees out of if it's just off the right of way? Can you? So are you able to access those and get them out of there?
4: We're getting there, and we're in the process of working on that. That's something that is eating up majority of my time right now is working on getting language in our operation and maintenance plans that are going to be beneficial. It's boilerplate language that we're trying to get in, which would allow Mid-State to take out a tree two times the tallest tree length on either side of the right-of-way. So I could fall a tree out there at 200 feet on average outside of most of our right-of-ways. So we're trying to get that in the O&M plan. That's something that I'm working on with the undersecretary on. He's taken a very keen interest in this. So we're making progress. One of the things that came out of the D.C. trip was the Plina National Monument. If you've got to see some of the pictures on the internet or anything we had up there, my right-of-way is supposed to be 30 foot wide. The Forest Service had restricted me back. I had trees that were within feet of our lines. The undersecretary was very good, gave the directive to the force. I don't think he gave it directive. I think he gave it just to get it done. Mid-State's now up in the National Monument, creating a 30-foot right-of-way all the way down. And we're taking danger trees that are on the outside up there as part of that movement. So that's been really super beneficial to us. We got the Odell Lake new route. We're working on that. That permit got pushed through. I know outside of Sun River, we've got some lines that are overhead there that we're actually getting underground. That permit got pushed through. There's a lot of things that are happening for Mid-State that have not happened for utilities based on what happened back in D.C. So we've been very fortunate. So fire mitigation for us is probably at a different level right now. The board, and Brad was a part of this conversation, as soon as we got the okay to move on permits, the board increased my budget. We added two more crews to our right-of-way clearing process. So right now, Mid-State has four crews out there working on our right-of-ways. So we're being extremely proactive. We're striking while we have the hot iron. We're taking advantage of the permissions that we've been given. And the board has been very, very proactive in making sure that they're giving me the tools I need to get out there and get things done.
0: What about the inspection of your lines with the drones? Have you gotten over that hurdle as far as when you can and can't over Forest Service? You know, this is why you're in person. Those guys, all of you listeners out there cannot see the nonverbal communication from Jim. But it was like, this is a topic that...
1: You like throwing him under the bus.
0: I know. I got to tell you that...
4: Under the drone.
0: When I was on the board and Jim brought up the fact that he had to get permission to fly over a power line to inspect the right-of-way and stuff, and the reason why, I about came out of my seat.
4: Which reason was that? Was it the bird mating? Or
0: yes, whatever it was. It was like, are you kidding me? You've got to... And so anyway... Let's not go into that. I said, you're raising my blood pressure, and we don't want to do that. Anyway, so have you made any progress on that? Because it doesn't, doesn't make much sense.
4: We haven't made much progress. We still have to stay within the requirements on the drone flights. But something that Mid-State has gotten very proactive with is we've now gone and started using satellite imagery. So we've contracted with a company.
0: Oh.
4: So we can get satellite imagery, and it's not quite as precise as the LIDAR that was coming off my drones, but it is close, so I can use that for veg management. And it flies through about every 30 days on average. We can make requests to have them come in and do it a little sooner, but I can get pretty good data coming back immediately and take a look at what's out there. And I've been using this to go back and heat check the trimming after it's been done. So this is something, a new evolution that Mid-State has moved into. The cost is actually cheaper than it costs to go out and fly a drone.
0: Oh,
4: so yeah, so we're actually 5,600 square mile service territory. We have to find a way to save money.
0: Yeah, that's why I brought it up. That's a great alternative.
4: It's a great alternative. So it gives me something. We're still using the drones. We're using the drones for infrared inspections. We're still doing LIDAR inspections, getting out there and looking and seeing what's there. The drones give me some capability in areas where they can actually look at the trees, and we can see a dead and dying tree using the drones. Satellite is getting there, but they're not there yet. So we're kind of using the two together. It's a, right. kind of a hybrid system we're using right now.
0: But it's helping you look at danger spots, and you don't have to worry about not being able to fly the drone because you have this alternative.
4: Correct. So it's trying to get us ahead a little bit.
0: Yeah. That's good.
4: And I should say, last thing we're doing, we're partnering with the Oregon Fire Hazards Lab. So we're actually going to be installing a couple cameras. I don't know if we'll get it done this year or next year, but we'll have some cameras up with them to actually help pinpoint fires in the area. Odell Butte is going to be one of the areas we're looking at. And Walker, as soon as we get done with the new tower up on Walker, that'll be sometime next year, we'll have a new fire camera up on top of Walker.
1: They're putting new cameras up there with Walker Range.
4: Yep.
1: Type Same type of thing. So these cameras are being put all over the place.
3: Along the power lines?
4: So no, it's still actually mounted to the tower. The camera is incredibly sensitive. It has got AI built into it. It can actually pinpoint a fire, so the AI watches it from a data center.
1: And one of the problems, though, Jim, with like with the Forest Service, I mean, not Forest Service, but Forest Service and BLM, is there a center out there in Lakeview that they monitor it? Nobody knows what's going on out there.
4: Yeah. So Oregon Fire Labs, I'll give them a shout out because they are independent.
1: Yeah,
4: So they monitor it. The AI does look at it, and it can see, if it sees smoke, it'll look for a pattern and it zeroes in on it. The technology is getting better and better.
0: It's not coming to your office.
4: I have a direct feed. By getting in, we now have a feed everywhere, which will help us with our fire management process as well.
0: Right.
4: Because we have to implement things for public safety and things we have to look at, but it's just getting this state one more.
1: We're putting in the links. This is not for you, but we would. But we're putting in the links for the cameras that are way out in the middle of the forest, I think. And they're putting the things up on the old lookout systems and those. We're putting links in there for them to be able to get that back to Lakeview.
0: What else you got for us, Jim?
4: What else do you want to talk about?
0: If not, I'm going to turn
1: what,
0: to Brad.
1: What was the deal with Lapine's data center up there? I mean, we talked about the fact they didn't give a very good presentation, so that thing. But on your end of it, what was it?
4: So our end of it. So Mid-State got kind of caught in the crosshairs. Lot of people have a misconception that Mid-State can pick and choose who they want to give service to. And that is totally not true. You know, one of the things that Mid-State, the PUC turned over service territory to Mid-State. That happened I think it was back in the 80s that we actually had that happen. So there's actually a state statute that says Mid-State is the provider in the area. And we have to provide, the only two things that I have to look at to tell somebody I can't serve you is if you walked out and didn't pay a power bill or you have some other credit issue with Mid-State. That's the only two times that I cannot actually give service. I can't pick and choose who we give service to, and our board knows this. You know, we talked about a town hall, and we agreed to do a town hall after the disruption at our annual meeting that was way outside of our business that we should have been conducting. But since the city of Lapine now has rescinded their whole process, they're not wanting the data center there. Mid-State, you know, we still put out some frequently asked questions that, you know, talk about, you know, if some new large load comes in, we make sure they pay their own way. The members don't subsidize the rates. They're independent. They pay for the infrastructure. All of that holds true. The costs never get passed on to the rest of the membership. Our board makes darn sure that the rates are set where they need to stay. They're the ones that have the final say on the whatever rate tariff we put in. So the fact that we can pick and choose or we set rates or we subsidize a business to come in, it doesn't hold any water. But there are a lot of people that aren't from our area.
1: Mm-hmm.
4: That maybe Google maybe used AI from a data center to get their information, and the information they get is not factual. But yet they don't call Mid-State. They don't talk to us. They get on, you know, and that's why at the annual meeting, I know you were there, Bill. I did say, you know, I don't trust Facebook. If you have a question, go to the expert. There are a lot of people at home with their keyboards that are self-proclaimed experts.
2: So it's not just Facebook. It's Google. Social media.
4: Social media. So yeah, we're out there. Come to Mid-State, ask us the questions. But there's things that we can and cannot do. I cannot say that I don't want Gil to bring in, if you want to put an ice cream shop, which I would appreciate, or a hot dog stand.
2: There's your mission.
4: There's your mission. I had to bring in the ice cream based on the earlier comments. But I can't say that we're not going to serve Gil. I don't have a choice. You know, and I think the membership should look at that. You know, if you want to go back and look at some of the businesses that are actually being served by Mid-State, there are a few that some of us would say maybe are a little up in smoke or hazy, you know, those individuals have a thriving business that's on Mid-State Service Territory. I cannot receive, you know, we cannot not serve that business. We have a duty to serve the people that come in.
0: Well, yeah, and I've told...
1: But you also have the news media out there and so on and forth that, that's reporting on these other data center problems that other people are having, like the Utah one up there where they're... You know, those things go into the psychic, if you will, of your customer.
2: Except the media is not actually stating the facts as they are.
1: Yeah.
2: They're manipulating them for to get their ratings up.
4: So yeah,
0: there's a my when all this started in La Pine, I watched some of the that meeting. I watched the city council meeting, and then yes, I was at the annual meeting and got my ear full on that one. But anyway, having what's brought up and what. When people ask me, and we've had them on the radio, is you got to get your questions answered. Ask questions of the right people, and get your. There's pros and cons for it. I mean, I'm not going to sit here and say I'm for or against it, but get your questions answered, and then make a determination. If you guys watched the deal, one guy got up there. One guy was up there, and he gave facts, and he was good. Whether you agreed with him or not, didn't matter. He came up, this is what I know, right? Then another guy gets up there and goes, I don't know anything about data centers, but I'm against it. And I was watching it on my telephone, and I went, well, that was, why? Anyway, we can go. Well, it's rescinded for now. I think data centers are out there. There's a lot of pros and cons and information. We got another guest coming in. Thanks for coming down. Yes.
4: Oh, yeah. I was going to say, I definitely thank Brad. I know.
1: Yeah.
0: Thanks, Brad.
1: Thanks, Brad.
0: We don't know what we're thanking you for, but we want to thank you.
1: Thank you for meeting you.
2: I want to add that when I talk to all my neighbors and ones out that's not my neighbors in Gilcrest and other areas of La Pine, there's always two things that are the most important to them. And the first was reliability. They all wanted the lights to come on when they hit the switch, mm-hmm. and they also wanted it to be as affordable as possible.
1: Yeah. They want the lights to come on, but we don't want to pay for it.
2: No, nobody wants to pay for anything.
1: But. That's right.
0: Well, Brad, we appreciate you doing what you're doing, and we'll get you back down on here and spend more time on finding out if you're having fun.
2: Sounds good.
3: And maybe we could talk about the geothermal.
0: Yeah, and then the geothermal thing. I mean, we got
3: a bunch of stuff.
0: Why
4: don't you give me a two-hour block?
0: Because we're not on for 2 hours.
4: That's why I was suggesting a two-hour block.
0: Well, we could do 2 hours.
4: But, you know, make it a little earlier. Tea times sometime are harder to get later in the afternoon.
1: Well, we will. The next time we will give you longer because there are so many things.
4: We've got a lot of things we need to talk about.
0: There's a lot of things going on. We'll have you back. We'll look at your schedule. I will see you. Talk
4: to Bailey.
1: I'll have Bailey look at the schedule.
0: Bailey. I still have a little. I have Bailey. I don't bother her. But maybe I should start. Anyway, thank you very much, gentlemen, for being here and sharing your time with us. And we will see you. We'll get you back on and have more discussion, Brad, on what you think and what's going on the board and how you're dealing with all the stuff because there's a lot. There's a lot. Thank you very much. You're listening to the Bill and Gil Show. On KITC 106.5 and
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0: Yeah, Jason's sleeping. We got a little Neil Sedaka with Bad Blood.
4: Oh, really?

0: All right, Bad Blood by Neil Sedaka. We didn't have any bad blood with those last guests.
1: Well,
0: you tried to stir it up.
1: I don't know. Not me. Yes. I wouldn't have done that.
0: Bill, have you met Wayne?
1: I have. I just met him.
0: You did?
1: We met him at the door there, yeah.
0: Yeah? Okay. Wayne, congratulations.
2: Thanks.
0: Glad to have you back again.
1: He wanted to put me on the board of Midstate.
0: Wayne did?
1: Yeah, Wayne did, yeah.
3: What?
0: I'm sorry, Wayne.
3: Yeah, what's happening right now?
0: I know. Yeah. So we just had Midstate on there, and you are been in this business all over, all different aspects of the business. So the city of La Pine has rejected the data center. So that was pretty interesting. And give us your thoughts on all that stuff.
2: Well, thanks for having me here, Gil and Bill. Thanks, everyone. Good to be here. Beautiful day down here in Gilchrist. I guess it's becoming an issue. I think these data centers have expanded a lot, obviously, across the country. You know, I'm from Northern Virginia, where I grew up in a little town called Springfield, which is not little anymore, just outside of Washington, D.C. And you've probably heard there are a lot of data centers up there. Virginia's got the most. They're crowded up there in Northern Virginia, a little further out in the suburbs, and a lot of opposition starting to happen now to these things across the country. And I'll give you a few reasons we're seeing that. For one thing, you know, if you've got a nice house out in the suburbs, you're...
0: I'm just scratching. No.
2: It's okay. Yeah. You know, for one thing, you don't particularly want to look at them, right? You want to probably look at something else, you know, maybe even other houses or something. The second thing about them is they have some hum and some noise, and they have these diesel generator sets which kind of back up the power in an emergency. So those things definitely can make some racket. And obviously the

0: push for these things. On the other side is the cons that you just brought up. And I think what happens is that these things, as they expand, because there's so many data centers wanting to be put in or being put in, and so people are saying, wait a minute. It's kind of like warehousing, okay? They build these giant warehouses, and people say, wait, what are we looking at? We're looking at big buildings and trucks coming in and blah, blah, blah, blah. So you have all these pros and cons, but the cons are now starting to outweigh the pros.
1: Yeah, I think so, Bill. The issue people are seeing with that is, the pros and the cons, like any industrial development. I mean, you want jobs. You want your tax base to be helped. So a couple things on that. There's some jobs related to construction, but those people move in here and move out after the thing's built, right? Once something like that's built, the number of actually full-time jobs of technicians and stuff, it's not really huge for the size of facility compared to like to use something locally, like a lumber mill here. Mm-hmm. You know, those jobs are good, paying round-the-clock work potentially. These things also, they get some tax deals. You know, they like Oregon a little bit because there's some cheap power up here, cheap land, and what I sometimes say, cheap folks to work. And I think the tax breaks they get sometimes takes a while for the localities to get their money back. So people are looking into that and saying, And then there's, like I said, I'm particularly into the power side of the business. People are concerned, how's this affecting my power rates up here? Mid-State, which you just listened to, is a great co-op, does a good job, I'm sure, serving the area up here. They want to make sure their members are protected from that. And to some extent, they might be in the near term over it. But I'm a Pacific Power customer up in Bend, and I'm not quite as insulated from the power cost side.
2: How does that, Wayne, maybe we didn't get enough time in this, how does the data company coming in, a data center company coming into an area, increase the rates so much for everybody else if there's no protection, quote-unquote?
1: Well, let's talk a little bit about the situation down here with Mid-State. Okay. Their requirements customer of Bonneville Power. So that means all the requirements of any new business up to 10 megawatts is going to be served by Bonneville under a contract they just signed, which will go into effect in 2028, I think, for another 20 years. Bonneville, under the Power Act that was done in 1982, does not have to serve and actually won't serve any load bigger than 10 megawatts. And the reason they came up with that was if all these industries and steel mills or particularly aluminum mills and stuff all flocked up here, Bonneville wouldn't have enough hydropower to serve all that. There's just only so many dams and so much power in the out of the river. So these people have to go into their own market and buy the power. So directly, Mid-State's members are a little insulated from that. What is affected is that once that they go into the wholesale market, it's like going into any kind of market. If you put in a lot more demand without corresponding supply, the price goes up, what I call the wholesale price. Pacific Power's into that wholesale market for probably 15 or 20% of the power they buy. So they're a little different than Mid-State. The other effect is transmission costs. You got to get the power from where it's generated to where it's used. If the power lines aren't big enough, then you got to build more of them. It takes Bonneville particularly a long time to do that. And you probably heard a little bit about a power line that's being contemplated. I think it's going to run not too far from here, from Prineville down to California, that Pacific Power wants to build.
0: And then what you're talking a lot of time, too. Not only money, but time to build these things. They just don't put these towers up overnight.
2: Well,
0: string the lines.
2: The one of the problems is because they're running into this new line in, I think it's the Prineville area, is where they proposed to put it, and now you're encroaching upon people's property, and so there's that.
0: Yeah.
2: And that's going to go all the way.
0: There's all sorts of different things.
2: Right.

0: coming.
1: So that is – so the going to the market, because in Mid-States case, they have – I can't go on. Tier 1 and Tier 2 power. Tier 1 is the cheap power.
2: Yeah.
1: And they have they get that power up to a certain megawatt. Once they reach that, then they go to Tier 2, which in some cases can be twice as much as Tier 1 to them, to Mid-State, which comes back.
0: Yeah,
1: to
0: which
1: the
0: comes back to you.
1: Right. So you increase their the power that they need if a data center comes in. That could affect the resident. Because
2: that's true, because that Tier 2 power, I just looked at Bonneville's rates, and I think the Tier 1's round figure is about 4 cents a kilowatt hour wholesale. And load following, so it's there, cold day, hot day, mild day, irrigators and stuff. The Tier 2 power is about twice that, pushing 7 cents. And that's a lot of what I'll call this wholesale market power that Bonneville's going out and buying potentially for Mid-State. So, yeah, there's some risks there. It's not like the Mid-State members aren't insulated from it. And
1: so that's how it goes up. Because there's one that came across the news. I might have been in Georgia. 274% increase in their rates. And I see Jason over here going, dude, let me figure that out. I'm surprised you haven't figured that out.
3: 100% increase is twice the cost.
1: We're talking about twice, really?
0: Yeah. Really? You're quick on that, Jason.
1: Anyway, so those are the factors that people are dealing with no matter where you're at if a data center comes in. What about heat from a data center?
2: Yeah, well, they based on what I saw up around Hermiston, data centers are kind of an interesting load. They run around the clock, so they use maybe just a little less power in the middle of the night and in the winter. In the summer, they need some air conditioning to cool all those buildings. During the winter, they can probably just pull in air and. During the summer, they're going to throw out what essentially is like a cooling tower, like you'd have in a commercial office building. So there's air conditioning involved. So they'll throw out some heat, and potentially just the whole set of concrete and buildings. You know, that creates kind of what they call a heat island. You get some of that in the cities and stuff where they're covered with warehouses and buildings and houses and stuff. So, yeah, there's some effects of that, too, to warm up the area a little bit.
3: If they did that in La Pine, somebody could actually probably finally grow an apple tree and,
1: by the data
3: and have
1: center.
3: Apples. Yeah.
1: Jason always comes
3: you
1: up with
3: you create, like, a fruit orchard around the whole thing. And
0: they would make a lot of money on that.
3: Yeah.
2: Yeah, assuming they could get any water to water.
0: Yeah, the water.
1: And then there's that.
0: They always already have a water problem.
1: Now, we have discussed the last time, Wayne, we talked about water and the and then I think I had one other guy in too. Different cooling type of mechanisms for each data center, and depends on this, I guess, the type, right?
0: Well, one in La Pine was going to be some sort of chemical that they were going to use. I think it's some sort of thing that they like Las Vegas uses or something. I'm not sure. But wouldn't that be a problem also?
2: Well, yeah. I mean, there's anything like that could have maybe a kind of a glycol or something different than a Freon type of system. The big, like I said, the big buildings like that kind of have to reject that heat during the summertime. And they're going to use it when it gets, and I say when it gets warm. Even on a nice day we're having, like in the 70s, they're going to run some air conditioning now. They're really going to be running it when it gets in the, low 90s or upper 80s here. So, yeah, that's a factor. And probably in Georgia or someplace like Texas, which is getting a lot of these things, it's a lot of cooling down there.
1: And some of the cooling is for the chips. Where the water's
0: The equipment itself, as far as electronics, like here, I mean, we have just a real small, we don't have to put any heat in this little room because that thing, it generates its heat. Well, that's the same thing with them. All their servers and so on and so forth are generating heat.
1: Well, that's the building itself, but the cooling part where the water is used is for the chips. And
3: I wonder how hot those get.
1: Well, I don't know.
2: Yeah. There's water cooling needed for cooling those chips as they produce heat and stuff in building. I mean, yeah, there's a whole other kettle of fish when it comes to making chips, which was, the chip factories and stuff. But I think they make a lot of that around Portland. And once those chips are in place in those data center servers, they have to have circulated fluid, probably water or something, and then that water.
0: Well, I think these guys were going to use the glycol or something.
2: Yeah.
1: So here's one, and I got the impression reading it that it's done. China built a data center underwater. Have you seen that?
2: That's kind of a new one. I've heard of putting them in space, which would be...
1: This I saw, and it had a picture. Now, it read to me like it's done. And I thought, and it's underwater. But then I start thinking about the heat. And I'm going, well, if it produces heat, I mean, I don't know. It's supposedly underwater. I don't know how that, they had a picture of it, but that's a whole new concept.
2: Frankly, here we'd have to, in the power business, one of my favorite four-letter words is fish. Yeah. And, if we're going to put something like that in Oregon underwater and there's any fish around it, it might not be good for those fish.
1: That's where I, not necessarily the fish, but what it changes the water temperature, which affects different species of fish. And so,
0: we already got the environmentalists on the fish problem.
1: Well, we're already, Jim, if you heard in December, probably a 6% rate increase because of a ruling that they've got to increase the amount of water flow for the fish in the Bonneville and Lower Snake River dams. That's already right there. And so if you do something underwater like that, I just read that and went, wait a minute, I'm not so sure this is a good idea.
0: Well, like I said, you'll have a giant spa over there.
3: And those chips, they get between 70 degrees Celsius and 100 degrees Celsius, which nobody in America knows what that means. So that's approximately 158 degrees Fahrenheit to 212 degrees Fahrenheit.
1: And they've got to be cooled down.
3: Yeah.
2: Yeah. Yeah, that's like I said, perhaps in China they're not quite as worried about it, fish, as we are here.
0: Probably not, no.
3: Although they do consume a lot of fish.
1: So let's go positive negative. With your expertise, Wayne, are data centers viable?
2: Right now there's some arguments that's sustaining the stock market, the growth in America, a lot of jobs and investments, and maybe productivity is viable. If you look for your email from 3 years ago, it's not sitting in your phone. It's in that cloud somewhere. My email and a lot of stuff now, I get the stuff AI-generated summaries of my email and stuff. I didn't ask for that. I wish I could turn it off, actually. Is it viable, Gil? I wonder sometimes. You see booms and busts in a lot of things, going back to maybe Edsel's or the new Coke or whatever. This is way bigger than that. So if the thing busts, it could be a really big bust for the economy. So yeah, I think the other thing, we're in this competitive world. We talked about China. Maybe if we don't do it, they're going to do it for us and do it to us or something. So I think we do have to think about these things in some positive lights, that maybe it helps us be competitive or productive and up to an extent.
3: Yeah. Well, supposedly AI is supposed to take away more jobs than what it creates.
1: I've had that. I ask people, but more jobs will be created. It just depends. I know a lot of college students are doing a pushback now on AI because they're afraid they're not going to have a job,
3: right,
1: coming out of colleges. So that's a whole other aspect of not necessarily data centers, but AI coming out of that. And it's a technology. I mean, look in the studio. I mean, we're on computers,
3: mm-hmm.
1: And if
0: we just go back.
1: Soon we can. I won't even have to sit here.
0: Go back 20 years.
1: We'll be a robot.
3: Well, they said by 2032, I read an article, by 2032, AI is going to take over a lot of jobs that people are doing right now.
0: Well, go back 20 years when the computers were just now becoming, oh, what I want to say, prolific, I guess. Everybody was afraid, and they said, oh, computers are going to take over all the jobs, and computers will make it so that we don't need paper anymore. You won't have to print. Wait a minute. We do more printing now than we ever did. We use more paper now than we ever did. How many jobs did it eliminate, and how many jobs did it create? So there's always a progression state. There's always a, right. Oh, my gosh, Chicken Little, the sky is falling. And that you just.
1: That's where you go, the pros and the cons.
0: Yeah.
1: My other aspect of a data center is not necessarily against the center itself, but what property it's taking out of commission, like agricultural property. And if we keep giving up good, I'm talking good agricultural, good productive agricultural property that a data center comes over, you're losing food. That's basically
0: that's
1: what
0: one
1: you're
0: of the
1: doing.
0: Problems that I saw. I mean, I didn't see a great deal of talk about it, was the one that they're trying to build in Utah, where they're trying to take all that farming commodities there and turn it into a data center.
1: Yeah. So, Wayne, if someone came in and talked to you, I mean, really appreciate being on the radio, and they said, well, what's your take on a data center? I mean, pros and cons, where would you go as an individual? How would you answer your questions?
2: If I was the data center trying to take care of these concerns...
0: They didn't do a good job in the Pine, so
2: yeah. Hopefully, I'd have some really good PR people. I think the one thing I'd try to sell people on, because you're exactly right about the farmland and stuff it takes, and then there's going to be solar built and batteries and all that. That takes a heck of a lot of land. My cousins that farm up in Morrow County are all over this and have deals with solar companies, and they go out of the farming business, but they reek in the profits of that. Sure. You know, if I was a data center, I'd probably try to mitigate the concerns by being honest. You know, tell people straight up, these are the permanent jobs I'm going to have. These are how much the diesel generators could run. They don't run much. Try to be honest and tell the truth about what the impacts are. And then also, you know, try to be a good corporate citizen. Once you're there, you know, maybe put some money back into the community in some charitable way, into the school systems or something like that.
1: Well, we're about out of time. Thank you, Wayne, for coming. We're going to have you again because all your knowledge is just great. And these aren't going to go away.
0: This is not going away.
1: No, data centers aren't going away. And there'll probably be another resurgence here shortly, whatever that shortly
3: means. Maybe they
1: should
3: give away bottles of water.
1: Yeah. That's why we have Jason on the radio. He comes up with some great
3: That's things. A good idea.
0: Goodbye. Goodbye, Jason.
1: Thanks, Wayne, taking time. And you're down here for the day. So thank you for taking time to come up
0: here.
1: Thank you,
0: Wayne.
1: All right. Well, we'll be back next week on the Bill and Gil Show on Thursday, and enjoying another Thursday with Bill and Jason, myself, and a guest. We don't know who it is. Jason is still trying to get Elon on the phone, but he has failed so far.
3: I feel like I'm being ignored at this point.
0: Jason's trying to get Blockbuster still.
1: All right. Goodbye.
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6: Something new is coming to Crescent. 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
1: It's Thursday. We start off this day with a low around 37. Sunshine in our area today with a high near 75. Northwest winds 5 to 8 this afternoon. Tonight mostly clear with a low around 33. Northwest winds 5 to 10. On Friday, mostly sunny with a high near 70. West winds 9 to 14 in the afternoon with possible gusts as high as 20. On Friday night, mostly cloudy with a low around 32. West winds 8 to 13. Winds could gust as high as 18. Sunshine on Saturday, temperatures dropping though to a high of 70, northwest winds 5 to 9 in the afternoon, mostly clear Saturday night with a low around 27.

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3: Awesome.
2: Yeah.
3: Now, let's just talk about what we can bring for dessert.
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1: From Feature Story News in Paris, I'm Ross Cullen. Israel and Lebanon have agreed to renew their ceasefire, according to a joint statement issued by the US. The deal is dependent on a complete halt to Iran-backed Hezbollah's attacks and would create pilot security zones inside Lebanon from which Hezbollah operatives would be banned. The Israeli ambassador to the US says it's a positive step.
2: Hezbollah is going to understand that there is now an agreement between Israel and Lebanon, backed by the United States. We are full of hope that this time it will succeed, because we see that the people of Lebanon are committed to freeing their country from this malign influence of Hezbollah and Iran.
1: Meanwhile, President Trump says recent strikes between Iran and the U.S. don't mean that a peace deal between the two countries can't be reached.
3: We got it. We nipped it in the bud very quickly, as we do with the greatest military in the world. But some people would say they were slightly provoked, because we took a strong action for a different reason. So they were reciprocating it. The negotiation itself has gone very well, actually. Very well. I mean, if it happens, and it might not happen, you know, who knows? But if it happens, it could happen like over the weekend.
1: Asian stocks sank on Thursday amid fresh Iranian attacks and the stalled peace talks, but oil prices dipped on the news of a ceasefire between Israel and Lebanon. Laura Westbrook reports.
4: Following Wall Street's retreat, stock markets in Asia fell, with Tokyo and Seoul sliding around 2% at one stage, amid persistent concerns over a lack of progress in peace talks between Iran and the United States. Mixed earnings and guidance from chip designer Broadcom also weighed on the sector. Some relief emerged after the U.S. announced a ceasefire between Israel and Lebanon, contingent on a complete cessation of fire by Iran-backed militant group Hezbollah, as well as evacuation of its operatives from southern Lebanon. That helped global oil benchmark Brent crude to fall 1% to around $97 a barrel, but it remains unclear whether the agreement will halt fighting in Lebanon.
1: The British Foreign Minister Yvette Cooper is meeting her Indian counterpart and the Indian Prime Minister Narendra Modi in New Delhi. Closer collaboration between the two countries as they both face economic shocks from global conflicts is on the agenda. Rebecca Bundon reports from Mumbai.
5: Yvette Cooper arrived in New Delhi late Wednesday local time on her first official visit to India, which comes immediately after her trip to China. This comes as the Middle East conflict has disrupted energy security. The British High Commission described India as a top priority partner for the UK and said that the Foreign Secretary's trip builds on the visit by Business and Trade Secretary Peter Kyle earlier this week to bring the UK-India Free Trade Agreement into force as soon as possible.
1: From bureaus worldwide, this is FSN.
6: With FSN Spotlight, I'm Simon Marks, looking today and tomorrow at similarities between Russia's quagmire in Ukraine and the position President Trump is now increasingly facing in Iran, as another week of on-again, off-again talks fails to yield agreement between Washington and Tehran. Edward Luce, chief US commentator and columnist for the Financial Times, has been mulling the similar positions in which the US and Russian leaders find themselves.
7: We've got a really close parallel between two presidents, Putin and Trump, each starting wars based on assumptions that they would win within days. Even Western intelligence agencies agreed with Putin's expectation that Kyiv would fall within a week. The then Biden administration offered Zelensky a plane out, and he said, "Send me bullets." And then, of course, Trump on the 28th of February, based on expectations that this would be over within a few days. You'd decapitate the leadership of Iran, you would bomb its missile production capacity and its mobile launchers and its navy to smithereens, and it would submit within days. Both expectations false. In each case, they are now really on the back foot against far, far weaker powers.
6: But weaker powers with potent, cost-effective technology at their military disposal. We'll look at that aspect of the similarities between Iran and Ukraine tomorrow. With FSN Spotlight, I'm Simon Marks.
1: And now, another look at the top stories around the world. Israel and Lebanon have agreed to renew their ceasefire, according to a joint statement issued by the US. The deal is dependent on a complete halt to Hezbollah's attacks. The European Union and China are meeting for talks in Paris amid heightened trade tensions between the two sides. And there have been protests in Albania against a development project linked to Jared Kushner, the son-in-law of the US president. And that's the latest feature story news. This is Ross Cullen reporting from Paris.
8: It's Thursday. We start off this day with a low around 37. Sunshine in our area today with a high near 75. Northwest winds 5 to 8 this afternoon. Tonight mostly clear with a low around 33. Northwest winds 5 to 10. On Friday, mostly sunny with a high near 70. West winds 9 to 14 in the afternoon with possible gusts as high as 20. On Friday night, mostly cloudy with a low around 32, west winds 8 to 13. Winds could gust as high as 18. Sunshine on Saturday, temperatures dropping though to a high of 70. Northwest winds 5 to 9 in the afternoon, mostly clear Saturday night with a low around 27.
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Hi everyone, I'm Craig Orndorff. On the next Seems Like Old Times, our entire show will be dedicated to early June 1944. We'll be remembering D-Day, the Allied invasion of Normandy, and we'll have the most popular records from that historic day. We'll hear from Harry James, Joe Stafford, David Rose, Andy Russell, Tommy Dorsey, and Bing Crosby. So come listen to the memories on the next Seems Like Old Times.

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1: From Feature Story News in Paris, I'm Ross Cullen. Israel and Lebanon have agreed to renew their ceasefire, according to a joint statement issued by the US. The deal is dependent on a complete halt to Iran-backed Hezbollah's attacks and would create pilot security zones inside Lebanon from which Hezbollah operatives would be banned. The Israeli ambassador to the US says it's a positive step.
2: Hezbollah is going to understand that there is now an agreement between Israel and Lebanon, backed by the United States. We are full of hope that this time it will succeed, because we see that the people of Lebanon are committed to freeing their country from this malign influence of Hezbollah and Iran.
1: Meanwhile, President Trump says recent strikes between Iran and the U.S. don't mean that a peace deal between the two countries can't be reached.
3: We got it. We nipped it in the bud very quickly, as we do with the greatest military in the world. But some people would say they were slightly provoked, because we took a strong action for a different reason. So they were reciprocating it. The negotiation itself has gone very well, actually. Very well. I mean, if it happens, and it might not happen, you know, who knows? But if it happens, it could happen like over the weekend.
1: Asian stocks sank on Thursday amid fresh Iranian attacks and the stalled peace talks, but oil prices dipped on the news of a ceasefire between Israel and Lebanon. Laura Westbrook reports.
4: Following Wall Street's retreat, stock markets in Asia fell, with Tokyo and Seoul sliding around 2% at one stage amid persistent concerns over a lack of progress in peace talks between Iran and the United States. Mixed earnings and guidance from chip designer Broadcom also weighed on the sector. Some relief emerged after the U.S. announced a ceasefire between Israel and Lebanon, contingent on a complete cessation of fire by Iran-backed militant group Hezbollah, as well as evacuation of its operatives from southern Lebanon. That helped global oil benchmark Brent crude to fall 1% to around $97 a barrel, but it remains unclear whether the agreement will halt fighting in Lebanon.
1: The British Foreign Minister Yvette Cooper is meeting her Indian counterpart and the Indian Prime Minister Narendra Modi in New Delhi. Closer collaboration between the two countries as they both face economic shocks from global conflicts is on the agenda. Rebecca Bundon reports from Mumbai.
5: Yvette Cooper arrived in New Delhi late Wednesday local time on her first official visit to India, which comes immediately after her trip to China. This comes as the Middle East conflict has disrupted energy security. The British High Commission described India as a top priority partner for the UK and said that the Foreign Secretary's trip builds on the visit by Business and Trade Secretary Peter Kyle earlier this week to bring the UK-India Free Trade Agreement into force as soon as possible.
1: From bureaus worldwide, this is FSN.
6: With FSN Spotlight, I'm Simon Marks, looking today and tomorrow at similarities between Russia's quagmire in Ukraine and the position President Trump is now increasingly facing in Iran, as another week of on-again, off-again talks fails to yield agreement between Washington and Tehran. Edward Luce, chief U.S. commentator and columnist for the Financial Times, has been mulling the similar positions in which the U.S. and Russian leaders find themselves.
7: We've got a really close parallel between two presidents, Putin and Trump, each starting wars based on assumptions that they would win within days. Even Western intelligence agencies agreed with Putin's expectation that Kyiv would fall within a week. The then Biden administration offered Zelensky a plane out, and he said, "Send me bullets." And then, of course, Trump on the 28th of February, based on expectations that this would be over within a few days. You'd decapitate the leadership of Iran. You would bomb its missile production capacity and its mobile launchers and its navy to smithereens, and it would submit within days. Both expectations false. In each case, they are now really on the back foot against far, far weaker powers.
6: But weaker powers with potent, cost-effective technology at their military disposal. We'll look at that aspect of the similarities between Iran and Ukraine tomorrow. With FSN Spotlight, I'm Simon Marks.
1: And now, another look at the top stories around the world. Israel and Lebanon have agreed to renew their ceasefire, according to a joint statement issued by the US. The deal is dependent on a complete halt to Hezbollah's attacks. The European Union and China are meeting for talks in Paris amid heightened trade tensions between the two sides. And there have been protests in Albania against a development project linked to Jared Kushner, the son-in-law of the US president. And that's the latest feature story news. This is Ross Cullen reporting from Paris.
8: It's Thursday. We start off this day with a low around 37. Sunshine in our area today with a high near 75. Northwest winds 5 to 8 this afternoon. Tonight mostly clear with a low around 33. Northwest winds 5 to 10. On Friday, mostly sunny with a high near 70. West winds 9 to 14 in the afternoon with possible gusts as high as 20. On Friday night, mostly cloudy with a low around 32, west winds 8 to 13. Winds could gust as high as 18. Sunshine on Saturday, temperatures dropping though to a high of 70. Northwest winds 5 to 9 in the afternoon. Mostly clear Saturday night with a low around 27.
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3: Welcome to the ultimate oldie show. Hi, this is Mike Fisher. Thank you so much for tuning in. Shortly after Soviet cosmonaut Yuri Gagarin becomes the first man in space, the United States follows with Brief Flights by Alan Shepard and Virgil Grissom. The civil rights movement mobilizes some 70,000 freedom riders to help integrate facilities in the Deep South. The CIA-backed invasion of the Bay of Pigs in Cuba is a disastrous failure, strengthening Fidel Castro's ties to the Soviet Union, and the United States sends its first military companies to South Vietnam. Yo-yos are the year's biggest selling toy. Monster Mania, the popularization of monster model kits and magazines inspired by horror films, reaches its peak. Roger Maris's 61 home runs outpaced teammate Mickey Mantle to break Babe Ruth's single season home run record. And the Green Bay Packers dynasty begins with an NFL title game victory over the New York Giants. The film version of West Side Story earns the Oscar for Best Picture, and Sophia Loren is named the Best Actress for her role in Two Women. Federal Communications Commissioner Newton Minow calls commercial television a vast wasteland. And Theodore H. White's The Making of the President 1960 is a bestseller, a Pulitzer Prize winner, and a journalistic trendsetter. What year are we talking about? The year we're not only going to put the spotlight on news and culturally, but musically, as we highlight a fascinating musical phenomena. It's One Hit Wonders from the class of 1961.

line of demarcation in the Cold War lies in Berlin. West Berlin, with its burgeoning prosperity, is a thorn in the side of the Reds. Refugees from the East escaped by the tens of thousands until the communists in desperation threw up their wall of hate to seal off the border. In a decade, more than 4 million East Germans fled their homes, causing a drain on communist Germany's economy that was called no longer tolerable. Their answer, the wall. Now entire families are separated, their only communication a wave from a distance. This is heartbreak. This is the poignant drama not found in the reports of diplomats. A bride in the East can only wave to her mother in the West. She takes her vows in public loneliness.

this time was not a hit the first time, not a hit the second time, but it scored in the top 10 the third time. Thanks so much for tuning in to the Ultimate Oldies Show, your two-hour historical and educational review of the artists, producers, songwriters, arrangers, culture, news, and most critically, the records of the late 1940s through the early 1970s, featuring stories, anecdotes, chart information, interview clips, and trivia. Hi, this is Mike Fisher. In this edition, we are spotlighting the class of 1961, one-hit wonders. Yes, these artists had one top 40 hit. Many never had another chart record. Maybe they had a record or two between 40 and 100, but only one top 40 hit, and it was in 1961, including Troy Shondell. This time, Liberty record label, 6 on the pop charts, September of our spotlight year. The Stereos, I Really Love You. Cub record label, 29 pop, also in September of 1961. And we started the set off with one of the house bands, Booker T and the MGs were the other, for Stax Full, the Marquees, Last Night. Satellite record label, not only 3 on the pop charts, 2 on the R&B charts, July 1961. This time was composed by Chips Moman and first recorded by Thomas Wayne and released as a single on the Fernwood record label in March of 1958. On March 31st, 1958, this time was released as the B-side to You're the One That Done It on the Mercury record label. Well, in 1961, Troy Shondell recorded his version of the song, and it not only became a top 40 hit, his only one in the United States, was also successful in several countries, including Norway, number 4, Canada, number 4, New Zealand, number 8, and the United Kingdom, number 18. Not the first time, not the second time, but the third time for this time. Our next entry in One Hit Wonders from the class of 1961 also did not score the first time. An instrumental written by Phil Upchurch, D. Clark, Cornell Muldrow, and Cow Mann was released as You Can't Sit Down by the Bim Bam Boos on Dasher Records in 1959. Well, Phil Upchurch decided to cut his own version of it in New Orleans in 1960, and it was released in 1961 on the Boyd record label and became a top 30 hit. The Duvels decided to add some dance-themed lyrics and vocals, and their cover of You Can't Sit Down became the highest-charting version in 1963, peaking at the number 3 position. But the Duvels had other hits. Phil Upchurch combo only had one top 40 hit and only had one Hot 100 hit. Here it is, their instrumental version of You Can't Sit Down, the second time around, the Phil Upchurch combo, as we continue to put the spotlight on the class of 1961, one-hit wonders in this edition of the Ultimate Oldies Show.

0: A $50 piano, a fake name to cover your cred, and a band track. And it was an instrumental. Thanks so much for tuning in to the Ultimate Oldie Show. Mike Fisher with you, One Hit Wonders from the class of 1961, including Kokomo. Well, that's not his real name, but we'll get to that in just a moment. Asia Minor, Felstead record label, 8 on the pop charts, April 1961, and the Phil Upchurch combo, You Can't Sit Down, Boyd record label, 29 pop, June of our spotlight year. Jimmy Wisner had an idea, taking a famous classical piece and morphing it into a boogie-woogie style piano track. And he did so, adopting Edvard Grieg's piano concerto in A minor. He bought an out-of-tune, inexpensive piano for $50, applied shellac to the hammers to achieve a jauntier sound, and recorded his version of piano concerto in A minor. He got the title when someone asked what the key was in the piece, and he replied, Asia Minor. Fearful of losing his cred as a jazz artist, he took the name Kokomo. No photographs, no interviews, no performances as Kokomo ever supported it, yet it still became a hit, despite being banned by the BBC, because they had a policy that they did not play records that were determined to be parodies of classical music. And Asia Minor fit that category. And despite the ban, Asia Minor hit number 35 in the UK and hit in the top 10 in the United States. As Cub Coda of All Music writes, Asia Minor was a record much bigger than Wisner's jazz recordings, and the subsequent trips back to the well that followed on album and singles are all collected on a 21-track compilation. What Wisner came up with was a one-hit novelty sound, but he had enough music behind it to make subsequent knockoffs quite listenable. Just not hit. But he did score at least a top 10 hit with a fake name and a cheap piano. David Caesar Johnson was discharged from the military and in San Diego formed a group called the Ivory Tones with Ivory Wemberly, Johnny Simmons, Early Harris, Leroy Sanders, Curtis, and eventually they morphed into the Cubans. One single was released as the Cubans in 1959, Tell Me. And then the Cuban Missile Crisis hit, and they thought perhaps it wasn't a great idea to have the Cubans as a name, and they disbanded anyway. And then Johnson formed the Up Fronts, which included Harris and Sanders, Bobby Ralph of the Laurels, and someone that is only known as the Otis. 145, It Took Time, did well in L.A. Their second, Too Late to Turn Around, did nothing nowhere. One evening, 1961, they were at Lummi's house, and David met songwriter Paul Politti. He played him a composition. David agreed to record it. The 17-year-old writer went to Art LeBeau at Original Sounds, who had started his own series of Oldies But Goodies LPs in 1959. LeBeau, though, didn't like Those Oldies But Goodies Remind Me of You. Politti then hit up Delphi's Bob Keane, and David had to secure a release for his upfronts from Lummi. He did it. The new act formed with Johnson, Early Harris, Leroy Saunders, former Cuban Johnny Simmons, and David's first baritone, Carl Burnett. They were now dubbed Little Caesar and the Romans. And despite the fact they despised it, they did occasionally wear togas, including an appearance on American Bandstand. Fortunately for Little Caesar and the Romans, those Oldies But Goodies became a hit, and they went on tour with Etta James, the Vibrations, the Jackie Wilson. But unfortunately for Little Caesar and the Roman, they did have one follow-up, kind of a knockoff of Those Oldies But Goodies, a sequel, but that was it. From the One Hit Wonder File class of 1961, coming up, it's Those Oldies But Goodies, Little Caesar and the Romans, as we continue to put the spotlight on that unusual musical phenomena from the class of 1961 in this edition of the Ultimate Oldie Show.
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2: 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Oh!

song. And they will always remain our song. And each time you hear them, I hope you too will cherish the wonderful

I therefore ask the Congress, above and beyond the increases I have earlier requested for space activities, to provide the funds which are needed to meet the following national goals. First, I believe that this nation should commit itself to achieving the goal, before this decade is out, of landing a man on the moon and returning him safely to the Earth. No single space project in this period will be more impressive to mankind or more important for the long-range exploration of space, and none will be so difficult or expensive to accomplish.

Sometimes you have to relocate to make it. Thanks so much for tuning in to the Ultimate Oldie Show. Mike Fisher with you, class of 1961, and we're putting the spotlight on one-hit wonders, including The Corsairs, Smoky Places, Tough record label, 12 pop, 10 R&B, December of our spotlight year, Rochelle and the Candles, Once Upon a Time, Swinging record label, 26 pop, February of our spotlight year, and Little Caesar and the Romans, those oldies but goodies, Delphi record label, 9 on the pop charts, 28 R&B, May 1961. The Corsairs were formed in North Carolina. Three brothers hailing from LaGrange, Jay Uzel, Moses Uzel, and James Uzel, and George Wooten joined them, a friend, and they call themselves The Gleam. Talent shows, performances, the quartet realized the limitations of a small town. So they moved to New York. Well, New Jersey anyway, Newark, played clubs at night, ran to the city during the day to try and see if they could get a label to give them a break. Well, during one performance, the Gleams were spotted by Abner Spector, and he had a small label, Tough. By August, Spector had renamed the group The Corsairs, and two songs were recorded, Time Waits and It Won't Be a Sin, both written by James and a friend, Lona Stevens. Well, the first out on Tough, distributed by Mercury, and the second out on Smash, distributed by Mercury, well, neither one became a hit. However, Abner took them back in the studio and had them perform on his own composition, Smoky Places. And that turned out to be the right combination of group and song, and distributed not only on the Tough record label, but became, and in an unusual arrangement in the record business, Chess not only picked up the record, they picked up the label, sharing logos on the same recording, Smoky Places, The Corsairs. Now, speaking of persistence, and, well, maybe it's all in a name, but sometimes you just gotta hang in there. The group was formed at Jefferson High School. Members included Arthur Lee May, Pete Fox, Obadiah, Jesse, Joe Winslow, and A.V. Odom. Yeah, there were personnel changes, but there were actually significant name changes. They started out as the Hollywood Blue Jays and released I Had a Love in 1953. They then changed their name to the Flairs, F-L-A-I-R-S, and released several records between 1953 and 1959. They also released records as the Hunters in 1953, Rabbit on the Log, The Chimes in 1954, My Heart's Crying for You, Cornell Gunter, yeah, he went on to join the Coasters, and the Ermines in 1955 and 1956, three records, also as Benny Bunn and the Cadets in 1960, and the Peppers in 1961 and 1963, but they got their lone top 40 record as the Flairs, F-L-A-I-R-E-S, with a record released on the Felstead record label. Here's Foot Stompin' Part 1, The Flairs. As we continue to put the spotlight on the class of 1961, one-hit wonders in this edition of the Ultimate Oldie Show.

I went to work for Robert Mellon, who was music publisher with offices in the 1650 Broadway, which was the other music office building in Midtown Manhattan. The Brill Building was more established music publishers like Irving Mills, who was Duke Ellington's manager, old-time guys, though Lieber and Stoller had an office there. When Burns started having hits, his first real hit was a little bit of Soap with the Jarmels, very Cubano-sounding record.

0: by different artists. Thanks so much for tuning in to the Ultimate Oldie Show. Mike Fisher with you, class of 1961, spotlighting one-hit wonders, including the Jarmels, a little bit of soap, Lori record label, 12 on the pop charts, July 1961, and you heard from Burt Burns' biographer. He wrote and produced a little bit of soap for the Jarmels, Joel Selvin, about how Burns got to the position where he could get this record released from an interview that I conducted with the legendary Bay Area music writer and the Cleftones, Heart and Soul, G record label, 18 pop, 10 R&B, May of our spotlight year, and the Flares, Foot Stompin', part one, Felstead record label, 25 pop, September of 1961. A little bit of soap reached the top 10 on the Canadian charts and the top 20 in the Australian charts in 1970s for Paul Davis. And it was a huge hit in Southeast Asia when a Hong Kong-based group, Cliff Fonender and the Fabulous Echoes, released it as a single. It spent multiple weeks at the top spot in top 10 charts in countries across Southeast Asia. A little bit of soap. Oh, the bitterness that the record business can leave. From an article in the New York Times back in 1977. In 1961, Clara Lane was the drummer for the Ramrods, a group with the top 10 million selling hit single, the tune Ghost Riders in the Sky, written by Stan Jones, had already been recorded by Vaughn Monroe in 1949, but the Ramrods' new version of the song had the right sound at the right time. It electrified the millions of ears stuck to transistor radios that belonged to a new generation of listeners who had, by then, acquired an insatiable appetite for rock and roll. Before the group's name was changed from the Connectones to the Ramrods by the recording company's executives, the Torrington-based musicians often performed Ghost Riders in clubs in Connecticut and New York. "It's a very mysterious type of song," said Clara Lane, who was, in the music business, a rarity, a female drummer, as she mixed a cup of hot cocoa in the office of the Clara Lane Music Company on Greenwood Avenue in Bethel. "Certain clubs had dead crowds. You couldn't really move them. When we came to that number, it was like the roof came off the top of the nightclub." Her younger brother, who played the saxophone in the group, suggested that they record the song. A New York producer liked their demo record, and after some tracks of cows mooing and cowboys yipping and yelling were mixed in, the record was released. What followed was an exciting time for someone who was then a junior at the Hart College of Music of the University of Hartford. "You know what? When I look back at all the things that we did, it really was a beautiful experience," said Miss Lane in a voice that echoes the husky twang of the late Janis Joplin. Appearances by the band on Dick Clark's American Bandstand and Merv Griffin's Saturday Prom certified their success. They performed with Neil Sedaka, Danny and the Juniors, and Dionne Warwick. "It was funny," she recalled. "People would recognize us. Here we were, a bunch of kids. Once we were going down the New Jersey Turnpike, we had signs in our van saying Ramrods, Ghost Riders in the Sky, plastered on both sides. People would toot their horn, roll down their windows and say, 'Turn on the station, so-and-so, and you're on.'" The bubble of the band's joy did not burst suddenly, but little by little, its rainbow colors began to turn muddy. "We had a hit," said Miss Lane. "There was money going somewhere, but it wasn't going to us. We asked our manager, 'Hey, when are we getting money? We buy the Billboard magazine. Here we are, top 10. Where's our money?' It took three lawyers to find some of it and then take much of it back in fees. Being from Connecticut, thinking everybody was on the level, we were mishandled," Miss Lane conceded. "It's the business. It's a rotten business. You don't dare go in an elevator down in New York and hum an original tune because somebody standing next to you gets off and writes it down." The Ramrods, Ghost Riders in the Sky. From the instrumental side of 1961, which was very popular and a one-hit wonder for the Connecticut group, as we continue to put the spotlight on the class of 1961. Yeah, one-hit wonders in this edition of the Ultimate Oldie Show.
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line of demarcation in the Cold War lies in Berlin. West Berlin, with its burgeoning prosperity, is a thorn in the side of the Reds. Refugees from the East escaped by the tens of thousands until the communists in desperation threw up their wall of hate to seal off the border. In a decade, more than 4 million East Germans fled their homes, causing a drain on communist Germany's economy that was called no longer tolerable. Their answer, the wall. Now entire families are separated, their only communication a wave from a distance. This is heartbreak. This is the poignant drama not found in the reports of diplomats. A bride in the East can only wave to her mother in the West. She takes her vows in public loneliness.

0: And Margaret is that rarity in the record field, a girl singer who can really make a pop song pop. Thanks so much for tuning in to the Ultimate Oldies Show. Mike Fisher with you, class of 1961, and we're spotlighting one-hit wonders, artists who only had one record in the top 40 in their careers, and it just happened to be in 1961. And Margaret, I just don't understand. RCA Victor record label, 17 on the pop charts for the Swedish-born actress and singer, July of 1961. Freddie King, Hideaway, Federal record label, not only 29 on the pop charts, 5 on the R&B charts, March of our spotlight year, and we started the set off with the Ramrods, their version of a Western classic, Ghost Riders in the Sky, Amy record label, 30 on the pop charts for the instrumental group, February of our spotlight year. The commentary was offered by Time Magazine. And Margaret's career spanned more than 7 decades. Of her many screen roles include Pocketful of Miracles, State Fair, Bye Bye Birdie, Viva Las Vegas, opposite Elvis in 1964, Carnal Knowledge, The Train Robbers, Tommy, The Return of the Soldier, 52 Pickup, Newsies, Grumpy Old Men, Any Given Sunday, Taxi, and Going in Style. Her accolades include 5 Golden Globe Awards and Emmy Award, 2 Academy Award nominations, and 2 Grammy nominations. And yes, her record, I Just Don't Understand, has a connection to the Beatles. It was recorded at the BBC Paris Studios, London, for the Pop Goes the Beatles radio show on July 16, 1963, and appeared on the Beatles' 1994 compilation album, Live at the BBC, with lead vocals by John Lennon. Not only does I Just Don't Understand have a connection to the Beatles, so does our next entry in One Hit Wonders from the class of 1961.
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Man had his first great success in space when the Russians pushed a man across the threshold. He was Yuri Gagarin, the astronaut the Russians lionized as the first to orbit the Earth. It was the propaganda coup of the year. After the Russian flight, U.S. plans were accelerated. Commander Alan B. Shepard was sent into suborbital flight. Unlike the Russian venture, this took place in the white-hot glare of worldwide publicity. The Mercury capsule is right on course as the commander took over the controls to become the first man to guide a spacecraft. 115 miles up, he went 300 miles downrange, right on target, and was picked up by waiting helicopters. The triumph of Alan B. Shepard, U.S. space pioneer.

Kathy, Jean, the roommates, they had never met when that record was released. Thanks so much for tuning in to the Ultimate Oldies Show. Mike Fisher with you, class of 1961, one-hit wonders, including Kathy, Jean, and the roommates. Please Love Me Forever, Valmore record label, 12 on the pop charts, February of our spotlight year. Chris Kenner, I Like It Like That, instant record label, 2 on both the pop and R&B charts, May of 1961. Adrian Kimberly, the traditional song used at commencements for high schools and college, March number 1, Pomp and Circumstance, Calliope record label, 34 on the pop charts, summer 1961, and before the top of the hour, James Ray, If You Gotta Make a Fool of Somebody, Caprice record label, 22 pop, 10 R&B, November 1961. The roommates were a duo, or at least formed as a duo, 15-year-olds Steve Susskind and Bob Minsky. They met at Russell Sage Junior High in Queens, New York. They placed second in a local talent contest behind another duo, Tom and Jerry, who became Simon and Garfunkel. Well, Bob and Steve added two more singers, Jack Carlson and Felix Alvarez, in 1960. Their first release was a cover of Kitty Wells' Making Believe on the Promo record label. Well, their managers, Gene and Jody Malice, set up their own label, Valmore. For their first release, they recorded a teenager, Kathy Jean Giordano, singing Please Love Me Forever, a song that had been a minor hit for Tommy Edwards in 1958. However, after recording Kathy Jean's vocal and before releasing the record, the Melissas overdubbed the harmonies by the roommates. Kathy Jean never met the roommates in person when the record was issued. Murray the K got a hold of it in New York, started playing it in regular rotation, and helped propel what would turn out to be Kathy Jean and the roommates, and I think by this time they had met, only top 40 record. Kenny Rogers, The Gambler, he plays bass on it. Elvis Presley's Are You Lonesome Tonight? Yep, that's him. King of the Road by Roger Miller? Yeah. Patsy Cline, Crazy, Walking After Midnight, Your Cheatin' Heart? Yeah. Roy Orbison's recordings? Yeah. More than 17,000 sessions throughout his lifetime. More than 60 years playing the bass. And Life magazine named Bob Moore the top country bassist of all time in 1994. He was inducted into Nashville's Musicians Hall of Fame in 2007 as a member of the A-Team. And it all got started by fate. He met producer Owen Bradley at 12 years old. And later, Bradley brought him in on a session musician deal for Decca Records. He liked what he heard. And Moore became a first call for not only Bradley, but about anybody in Nashville. And in 1960, an instrumental written by Boudreaux Bryant became Bob Moore's only top 40 chart record as a solo artist. Yeah, he's got dozens and dozens of credits on other artists' records, but this is his only one as a solo artist. Here is Mexico, Bob Moore, as we continue to put the spotlight on the class of 1961, one-hit wonders, in this edition of the Ultimate Oldies Show.

0: Based on the traditional hymn, Just a Closer Walk with Thee, Barbara George not only sang on that record, she also wrote it. Thanks so much for tuning in to the Ultimate Oldie Show. Mike Fisher with you, taking another look at the One Hit Wonder file. And this time, it's from the class of 1961. Barbara George, I Know You Don't Love Me No More, AFO record label, not only number 3 on the pop charts, hit the top of the R&B charts late 1961. Ernie Cado. Yeah, it's mother-in-law. Minute record label, top of both the pop and R&B charts for a record that was tossed in the trash can. March of 1961, and Bob Moore and his orchestra, Mexico, Monument record label, 7 pop, 22 R&B, late summer 1961, his only Hot 100 record. In his book, The Heart of Rock and Soul, The 1001 Greatest Singles Ever Made, Dave Marsh writes about our next one-hit wonder from the class of 1961. West Coast doo-wop of the highest order, recorded by a quartet of black Los Angeles teenagers under the direction of Whirly Fairburn, a minor league country and western singer with the initiative and the capital to start his own record label. Fairburn outfoxed Bumps Blackwell on this one. Blackwell passed on the Blue Jays, though he loved their song, just a few weeks before old Whirly snatched them up. The key to the record, as it happened, was less the song than Leon Peel's Jesse Belvin-style lead with its trembling falsetto, conveying rarefied yearning for the romantic perfection the lyric fantasizes. And what a fantasy! A dream of a place where the trees grow tall, the dusk is always golden, birds are entranced by the love that comes pouring from above, and love never, never, never grows old. As lavishly ornamented by Peel's, Lover's Island is one of the most unbelievably pristine examples of romantic fantasy ever put on tape. It would be hard to think of a more telling comment on popular culture than that four young, underprivileged LA kids were able to bring so much more out of this fantasy island in 3 minutes than a millionaire team of Hollywood executives, writers, directors, and actors was able to do in 5 years. Composed by Leon Peels and Alex. Menigo and produced by Whirly Fairburn, here come the Blue Jays and Lover's Island as we continue to put the spotlight on the class of 1961 one-hit wonders in this edition of the Ultimate Oldie Show.
1: KITC. Reaching out to you.

only a few generations have been granted the role of defending freedom in its hour of maximum danger. I do not shrink from this responsibility. I welcome it. I do not believe that any of us would exchange places with any other people or any other generation. The energy, the faith, the devotion which we bring to this endeavor will light our country and all who serve it. And the glow from that fire can truly light the world. And so, my fellow Americans, ask not what your country can do for you, ask what you can do for your country.

0: The gentleman you're about to meet is the most important man in any of our lives. He's the United States officer who has been sent into outer space. I'm referring to the chief astronaut with the United States Interplanetary Expeditionary Force, and here he is now. How do you do, sir? May we have your name?
1: My name, Jose Jimenez.
0: And you're the chief astronaut with the United States Interplanetary Expeditionary Force?
1: I am the chief astronaut. With the United States Interplanetary. With my name, Jose Jimenez.
0: Mr. Jimenez, could you tell us a little about your spacesuit?
1: Yeah. It's very uncomfortable.
0: How much did the spacesuit cost?
1: That spacesuit cost
0: $18,000. $18,000?
1: Yeah.
0: That seems rather expensive.
1: Well, it has two pair of pants. So that's only $9,000.
0: Yes. Mm-hmm. I've been noticing this, Mr. Jimenez. What is this called? A crash helmet?
1: Oh, I hope not.
0: What are the physical qualities that they look for in an astronaut?
1: The physical quality they look for in the astronaut. You got to have the perfect hearing. You got to have the perfect vision. You got to have the normal blood pressure. You got to have four legs.
0: You have to have four legs?
1: Yeah, they were going to send a dog, but they thought that would be too cruel.
0: Mr. Jimenez, you must have some opinions on the race for space.
1: All right, I will. I got one.
0: Good. What do you think of Vanguard 1 and Jupiter 2?
1: That was a pretty close game. I thought for sure the Vanguard was going to take it.
0: It was close, yes.
1: What you were reading the papers about.
0: I know. Now, tell me, Jose.
1: I'll tell you, Jose.
0: Tell me.
1: Yes, I'll tell you. You just ask me, and I tell you.
0: All right. Were you a participant at any of the rocket launchings at Cape Canaveral?
1: I was a participant at any of the rocket launchings at Cape Canaveral. I was there when they opened the door into the nose cone. They took that mouth and they put that mouth inside the nose cone. Then they closed the door on that little mouth.
2: Elevator operator, sailor, submariner, and then finally, an astronaut. Thanks so much for tuning in to the Ultimate Oldie Show. Mike Fisher with you, class of 1961, spotlighting one-hit wonders, including Jose Jimenez. Well, it's really Bill Dana, the astronaut, part one, CAP record label 19 on the pop charts, summer 1961. The Duels, Stick Shift, Sue record label 25 pop, September of our spotlight year. And we start the set off with the Blue Jay. Lover's Island, milestone record, doo-wop revival of 1961, 31 on the pop chart, summer of that year. Dana developed the character of Jose Jimenez on The Steve Allen Show, 1959, grew in popularity, although he did have trouble settling on his occupation. Finally, astronaut took hold, and what you heard there was from The Ed Sullivan Show and was released as part one on the A side of the 45, and part two on the B side of the 45. And perhaps surprisingly, the character of Jose Jimenez caught the fancy of the seven Mercury astronauts in the United States NASA program, and Dana became good friends with them. Okay, Jose, you're on your way, Deke Slayton quipped as Alan Shepard's famous first flight launched. Jose became the program's unofficial mascot, and Dana was even made an honorary mascot. However, over time, Dana realized that the ethnic humor was becoming offensive, and Hispanic groups began protesting Dana's portrayal of the dim-witted Hispanic character. And in 1970, Dana announced at the Mexican-American Cultural Pride Festival that, after tonight, Jose Jimenez is dead. But he had his moment, and Dana had his one hit. Sometimes there are some oddities on the charts, and not necessarily the United States charts. Johnny Parker composed Babysitting Boogie, a novelty song. It was performed by Buzz Clifford. Song did well here. Well, in addition to peaking at number 6 on the pop charts, peaked at number 27 on the R&B charts, and settled at number 28 on the country charts. In the UK, number 17. And in Norway, number 4. Maybe they like novelty records, and that one somehow caught their fancy. Here is Rhys Francis Clifford with his one hit, Babysitting Boogie. Remember, number 4 in Norway, as we continue to put the spotlight on the class of 1961. One-hit wonders in this edition of the Ultimate Oldies Show.

both his hands and he taps his feet and he sings. He is a holly golly bouncing baby boy. You know the record player is his favorite toy. And don't forget he's everybody's pride and joy when he goes.

0: Harper's set as he goes.
1: Yeah, man, I like that.
0: He strolls in his stroller with the radio on. It doesn't go to sleep until the music's gone. He imitates the singer in the group with a low-down voice. And when it's time to tuck him in his little bed, with all that music running through his sleepy head, the little fella doesn't say goodnight. Instead,

0: James Presley Elledge sent a demo tape to Chet Atkins when he was 18, got a contract with RCA, and that became his one hit on the Billboard Hot 100 charts. Thanks so much for tuning in to the Ultimate Oldie Show. Mike Fisher sitting with you at the dining table, enjoying the class of 1961 one-hit wonders. Jimmy Elledge, a song composed and first recorded and released by Willie Nelson. Funny how time slips away. RCA Victor record label, 22 on the pop charts in our spotlight year. And Buzz Clifford, Babysitting Boogie. Columbia record label, 6 on the pop charts, 4 in Norway, January of 1961. Oh, Cliff Richard's wonders. Songwriter and composer Jerry Lordan came up with a tune in the late 1950s inspired by the 1954 American Western film Apache. Wanted something noble and dramatic reflecting the courage and savagery of the Indian Apache warrior Maasai, played by Burt Lancaster. The original recording was by British guitarist Burt Wheaton, unreleased, promotion and release issues. However, Lordan did not like Wheaton's version of the song, too jaunty for his taste, and Lordan decided to take things in his own hands. Cliff Richard and the Shadows were on tour. Lordan played the song on his ukulele. Richard and the Shadows liked it, and they recorded it in June, released it in July of 1960. And guess what? Yeah. Now, Wheaton's record label Top Ranks decided they could release their version. Reviewing the disc, Don Nickel wrote that Wheaton gets the right mood and atmosphere as he works with drums on this Indian item. There's a flute in the background, too, to give the idea for the raiding party's whoops, maybe, a dark noise. A single peaked at the number 24 position on the UK singles charts. Unfortunately, for the Shadows, their version did okay in the UK, but not in the U.S., which unfortunately was typical of their struggles in getting a foothold on the side of the pond. Jorgen Ingman covered Apache in October of 1960 after he heard the Shadows version, which had been released in his native Denmark. Atco took a liking to it and quickly released it in the United States and supported it with an active promotional campaign crediting the single as Jorgen Ingman and his guitar. Entered the Hot 100 the final week of 1961. 10 weeks later, peaked at the number 2 position. Cliff Richard offered. Ingman put in a few tricky bits, but essentially it was a cover job. If the Shads had made the charts there in the United States with Apache, things might have been very different for us. Coming up, Jorgen Ingman and his guitar. His version of Apache, his one hit on this side of the pond, as we continue to put the spotlight on the class of 1961, One Hit Wonders, in this edition of the Ultimate Oldie Show.
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9: 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All on the

Ernie Davis of Syracuse, the fleet Syracuse halfback, is voted the Heisman Trophy as the outstanding college football player of the year. The 21-year-old whiz kid is as hard to stop as a 10-ton truck. Watch that number 44. Over for the touchdown, the kind of playing that sparked the Syracuse offensive. Ernie hopes to play 8 or 10 years of professional football and then pursue a business career.

0: That may have been their only charting single as a recording artist, but the Dream Lovers provided the backing vocals for Chubby Checker on The Twist. Thanks so much for tuning in to the Ultimate Oldie Show. Mike Fisher with you, dropping the curtain on the class of 1961 one-hit wonders, including the Dream Lovers from Philadelphia, When We Get Married, composed by their lead singer, Don Hogan. Heritage record label, 10 on the pop charts, July 1961, and Jorgen Ingman and his guitar. Apache, Atco record label, 2 on the pop charts, April 1961. Our next recording artist? Yeah, he's a one-hit wonder as far as a recording artist goes, but he is one of the most successful writers in the rock and roll era, composing dozens of hit records with his wife, Cynthia Weil. And Barry Mann shares how he got started in the record business.
1: I first got in the music business about 1957. I had been working as a busboy in the Catskill Mountains in 56 to make money for tuition for college. And I met Jack Keller, who was a place called Zalkland's Birchwood Lodge, I think it was. And Jack was in the band there. And I was a busboy. And anyway, we stuck up a friendship. We got friendly. And I never thought I'd end up in the music business. And about a year and a half later, I went to Pratt to study architecture. And about a year later, I felt I couldn't be. It didn't seem like I was that I knew what it, and I wanted to be an architect. It didn't seem like the right profession for me.
0: And Barry Mann and Cynthia Weil weren't the only successful songwriting duo in the early 1960s. There was Ellie Greenwich and Jeff Barry, Doc Pomus and Mort Schumann, and yes, Carole King and Jerry Goffin.
1: So we're basically like sibling rivals. We had this love-hate relationship with Carole and Jerry and anybody there. The energy was incredible. You know, you're young and you really filled a lot of energy, and you felt you could do anything. I mean, an artist would come up and Kirshen would call us up and say, "Hey, kid, the Everly Brothers are up." You know, we'd call Carole and Jerry and they'll tell us. And we'd run home to write for the Everly Brothers. Cynthia and I would, and Carole and Jerry would. And once in a while, we might write together. It was very rare. After a while, we just kind of settled into the writing teams. And it was very competitive. I mean, we cut demos, and after I'd been done cutting a demo, Carole and Jerry would be coming in to Dick Charles. Once in a while, I sang a demo for Carole. She needed something for Jimmy Darin, so I sang the song.
0: The ironic part is, the one chart record that Barry Mann had was composed, you guessed it, with Jerry Goffin. And the two clips were courtesy of the Joe Smith Collection from the Library of Congress. Here's Who Put the Bomb in the Bomb, Bomb, Bomb. Yeah, a novelty record, but it went into the top 10, and it gave Barry Mann his only top 40 record as a recording artist. Class of 1961, One Hit Wonders, Ultimate Oldie Show, Mike Fisher, keep him smiling.

0: It's Thursday. We start off this day with a low around 37. Sunshine in our area today with a high near 75. Northwest winds 5 to 8 this afternoon. Tonight, mostly clear with a low around 33. Northwest winds 5 to 10. On Friday, mostly sunny with a high near 70. West winds 9 to 14 in the afternoon with possible gusts as high as 20. On Friday night, mostly cloudy with a low around 32, west winds 8 to 13. Winds could gust as high as 18. Sunshine on Saturday, temperatures dropping though to a high of 70. Northwest winds 5 to 9 in the afternoon. Mostly clear Saturday night with a low around 27.
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1: From Feature Story News in Washington, I'm Kate Fisher. U.S. President Donald Trump's former National Security Advisor John Bolton has reportedly agreed to plead guilty to mishandling classified material, stemming from a critical book he wrote about his time in the administration. The case is part of the U.S. president's campaign to aggressively prosecute his perceived critics. Our U.S. correspondent Iris Spitzer has more.
2: According to multiple reports, John Bolton is set to plead guilty later this month to a single charge of illegally retaining classified information he had collected for his memoir and pay a $2.25 million fine. Bolton served as Donald Trump's national security advisor for a year and a half, beginning in 2018 during Trump's first term, before publishing the scathing memoir painting the president as disorganized and incompetent. The reported plea deal would be the Trump Justice Department's first conviction in a series of cases targeting the president's enemies. Bolton is facing 18 charges, which would be reduced to one under the deal, but could still face up to 5 years in prison. Iris Spitzer, San Francisco.
1: President Donald Trump says he'll nominate Acting Attorney General Todd Blanche to take on the role permanently. Mr. Trump's former personal lawyer has aggressively pursued his former client's agenda since taking over the interim role. If confirmed by the Senate, he'll become the administration's number one prosecutor on a continuing basis. As acting attorney general, he accelerated investigations into Trump's foes and announced a nearly $1.8 billion anti-weaponization fund meant to compensate the president's allies for alleged political persecution. But strong bipartisan pushback forced the Justice Department to scrap the proposal earlier this week, although President Trump has since described the fund as a beautiful thing. Representatives from the European Union and China are meeting for trade talks in Paris. The latest round of discussions between the two sides comes amid heightened tensions, with the EU trying to confront what it says is Chinese overcapacity flooding the European market. From Paris, Ross Cullen reports.
3: The two sides are meeting on the sidelines of the OECD ministerial meeting headlined Getting Industrial Policies Right for Open Markets, and that's exactly what the EU would like to see more of in China, an open market. The bloc would like greater access for European goods and companies inside China as it tries to counter what it says is overcapacity from Chinese firms inside the EU. No formal agreement is expected on Thursday. Instead, the talks will likely be more preparatory ahead of a possible visit to Brussels later this month by the Chinese Trade Minister. Ross Cullen, Paris.
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4: With FSN Spotlight, I'm Simon Marks, looking today and tomorrow at similarities between Russia's quagmire in Ukraine and the position President Trump is now increasingly facing in Iran, as another week of on-again, off-again talks fails to yield agreement between Washington and Tehran. Edward Luce, chief U.S. commentator and columnist for the Financial Times, has been mulling the similar positions in which the U.S. and Russian leaders find themselves.
5: We've got a really close parallel between two presidents, Putin and Trump, each starting wars based on assumptions that they would win within days. Even Western intelligence agencies agreed with Putin's expectation that Kyiv would fall within a week. The then Biden administration offered Zelensky a plane out, and he said, "Send me bullets." And then, of course, Trump on the 28th of February, based on expectations that this would be over within a few days. You'd decapitate the leadership of Iran, you would bomb its missile production capacity and its mobile launchers and its navy to smithereens, and it would submit within days. Both expectations false. In each case, they are now really on the back foot against far, far weaker powers.
4: But weaker powers with potent, cost-effective technology at their military disposal. We'll look at that aspect of the similarities between Iran and Ukraine tomorrow. With FSN Spotlight, I'm Simon Marks.
1: Our main news again. U.S. President Donald Trump's former National Security Advisor John Bolton has reportedly agreed to plead guilty to mishandling classified materials. President Trump says he'll nominate Acting Attorney General Todd Blanche to take on the role permanently. and representatives from the EU and China are meeting for trade talks in Paris. And that's the latest feature story news. Kate Fisher reporting.
6: It's Thursday. We start off this day with a low around 37. Sunshine in our area today with a high near 75. Northwest winds 5 to 8 this afternoon. Tonight mostly clear with a low around 33. Northwest winds 5 to 10. On Friday, mostly sunny with a high near 70. West winds 9 to 14 in the afternoon with possible gusts as high as 20. On Friday night, mostly cloudy with a low around 32, west winds 8 to 13. Winds could gust as high as 18. Sunshine on Saturday, temperatures dropping though to a high of 70. Northwest winds 5 to 9 in the afternoon. Mostly clear Saturday night with a low around 27.
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1: From Feature Story News in Washington, I'm Kate Fisher. U.S. President Donald Trump's former National Security Advisor John Bolton has reportedly agreed to plead guilty to mishandling classified material, stemming from a critical book he wrote about his time in the administration. The case is part of the U.S. president's campaign to aggressively prosecute his perceived critics. Our U.S. correspondent Iris Spitzer has more.
2: According to multiple reports, John Bolton is set to plead guilty later this month to a single charge of illegally retaining classified information he had collected for his memoir and pay a $2.25 million fine. Bolton served as Donald Trump's national security advisor for a year and a half, beginning in 2018 during Trump's first term, before publishing the scathing memoir painting the president as disorganized and incompetent. The reported plea deal would be the Trump Justice Department's first conviction in a series of cases targeting the president's enemies. Bolton is facing 18 charges, which would be reduced to one under the deal, but could still face up to 5 years in prison. Iris Spitzer, San Francisco.
1: President Donald Trump says he'll nominate Acting Attorney General Todd Blanche to take on the role permanently. Mr. Trump's former personal lawyer has aggressively pursued his former client's agenda since taking over the interim role. If confirmed by the Senate, he'll become the administration's number one prosecutor on a continuing basis. As acting attorney general, he accelerated investigations into Trump's foes and announced a nearly $1.8 billion anti-weaponization fund meant to compensate the president's allies for alleged political persecution. But strong bipartisan pushback forced the Justice Department to scrap the proposal earlier this week, although President Trump has since described the fund as a beautiful thing. Representatives from the European Union and China are meeting for trade talks in Paris. The latest round of discussions between the two sides comes amid heightened tensions, with the EU trying to confront what it says is Chinese overcapacity flooding the European market. From Paris, Ross Cullen reports.
3: The two sides are meeting on the sidelines of the OECD ministerial meeting headlined Getting Industrial Policies Right for Open Markets, and that's exactly what the EU would like to see more of in China, an open market. The bloc would like greater access for European goods and companies inside China as it tries to counter what it says is overcapacity from Chinese firms inside the EU. No formal agreement is expected on Thursday. Instead, the talks will likely be more preparatory ahead of a possible visit to Brussels later this month by the Chinese Trade Minister. Ross Cullen, Paris.
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4: With FSN Spotlight, I'm Simon Marks, looking today and tomorrow at similarities between Russia's quagmire in Ukraine and the position President Trump is now increasingly facing in Iran, as another week of on-again, off-again talks fails to yield agreement between Washington and Tehran. Edward Luce, chief U.S. commentator and columnist for the Financial Times, has been mulling the similar positions in which the U.S. and Russian leaders find themselves.
5: We've got a really close parallel between two presidents, Putin and Trump, each starting wars based on assumptions that they would win within days. Even Western intelligence agencies agreed with Putin's expectation that Kyiv would fall within a week. The then Biden administration offered Zelensky a plane out, and he said, send me bullets. And then, of course, Trump on the 28th of February, based on expectations that this would be over within a few days. You'd decapitate the leadership of Iran. You would bomb its missile production capacity and its mobile launchers and its navy to smithereens, and it would submit within days. Both expectations false. In each case, they are now really on the back foot against far, far weaker powers.
4: But weaker powers with potent, cost-effective technology at their military disposal. We'll look at that aspect of the similarities between Iran and Ukraine tomorrow. With FSN Spotlight, I'm Simon Marks.
1: Our main news again. U.S. President Donald Trump's former National Security Advisor John Bolton has reportedly agreed to plead guilty to mishandling classified materials. President Trump says he'll nominate Acting Attorney General Todd Blanche to take on the role permanently. and representatives from the EU and China are meeting for trade talks in Paris. And that's the latest feature story news. Kate Fisher reporting.
6: It's Thursday. We start off this day with a low around 37. Sunshine in our area today with a high near 75. Northwest winds 5 to 8 this afternoon. Tonight mostly clear with a low around 33. Northwest winds 5 to 10. On Friday, mostly sunny with a high near 70. West winds 9 to 14 in the afternoon with possible gusts as high as 20. On Friday night, mostly cloudy with a low around 32, west winds 8 to 13. Winds could gust as high as 18. Sunshine on Saturday, temperatures dropping though to a high of 70. Northwest winds 5 to 9 in the afternoon, mostly clear Saturday night with a low around 27.
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Little boxes on the hillside, little boxes made of ticky-tacky, little boxes, little boxes, little boxes all the same. There's a green one and a pink one and a blue one and a yellow one, and they're all made out of ticky-tacky and they all look just the same. And the people in the houses all go to the university and they all get put in boxes, little boxes all the same. And there's doctors and there's lawyers and business executives and they're all made out of ticky-tacky and they all look just the same.

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And then to the university, and they all get put in boxes, and they all come out the same. And the

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1: From the heart of our nation's capital in Washington, D.C., bringing compelling interviews, insightful analysis, taking you beyond the headlines and sound bites into conversations with our nation's leaders and newsmakers, all from a biblical worldview. Washington Watch with Tony Perkins starts now.
2: I expect there will be a lot of amendments today. Many will be intended to distract from Democrats' defund law enforcement position. When all the political statements have been made, we will pass the underlying bill and be one step closer to funding border security and immigration law enforcement for the next 3 years.
3: That was Senate Majority Leader John Thune earlier today on the Senate floor expressing confidence that the reconciliation package will pass the Senate. Welcome to this Washington Watch edition of coming to you on Thursday, June the 4th. I'm Tony Perkins. Thanks so much for tuning in. Well, coming up, the Senate is in the midst of what's known as a votorama, a key part of the budget reconciliation process being used to fund immigration enforcement and border security priorities. Once the marathon voting session concludes, the bill will head to the House, where we'll talk with Georgia Congressman Andrew Clyde. He'll break it all down for us. Plus, a new Gallup poll shows a sharp decline in American support for so-called gender transition procedures. Louisiana Senator Bill Cassidy joins us to discuss those findings, along with his efforts to get answers from the FDA regarding safety concerns surrounding the deadly abortion drug mifepristone. And later, Pastor Jack Hibbs of Calvary Chapel, Chino Hills in Southern California, joins us to discuss the attention-grabbing election results in California, including growing concerns over post-election day ballot counting. We'll also examine the role churches may have played in helping shift the political landscape in the Golden State. All of that and more straight ahead. All right, the Senate's so-called votorama is underway, and the Republicans are pressing forward through dozens and dozens of amendments. Their focus is on the $70 billion needed for immigration and border security. Joining us now to discuss this is Washington Stand reporter Casey Harper. All right, Casey, what's unfolding right now? Is the circus music still going?
4: It is. You can hear it faintly in the background if you listen closely, Tony. But the Senate's votorama, it began with a flurry of amendment votes on that broader $70 billion immigration enforcement bill. And I think that clip you played of Thune really sums up Republicans' feelings that while there have been some controversies around this, how are Democrats getting a pass for not wanting to fund border security and the homeland, you know, security of the homeland? But Republicans are largely united behind their goal of strengthening in those two areas, despite some concerns and disagreements over the, you know, the $1.8 billion weaponization fund. Now, some Republican senators are pushing to formally codify the administration's decision, which they've said out loud, to abandon that fund. They want that in writing. Here's a clip of Senate Majority Leader John Thune from earlier today.
2: Why are we doing appropriations for these Department of Homeland Security agencies separately and for 3 years instead of the usual one? Because Democrats have refused to fund border security or immigration law enforcement. That's it, Mr. President. We are here today only